And interestingly enough, allegedly saying racist things to the defenseless victims as he assaulted them. Well, I wonder why the national news media isn't really all about this story. I think if the shoe was on the other foot, we'd be hearing a lot about a white man terrorizing black women. We'll tell you about that story. Also, we'll visit with Congressman Ralph Norman, who's running for the U.S. Senate seat in South Carolina. That and more all ahead on the Mike Gallagher Show.

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1: From the wild world of D.C. politics to America's culture clash, brace yourself for the reality check you've been waiting for. 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
2: Of pretty disgusting stories as we head into the weekend with the Friday episode. Thanks for tuning in. God bless Mark Levin, the great one, who reacted to Lisa Murkowski's sanctimonious announcement that she will not vote to confirm Trump's pick for Attorney General Todd Blanche. She posted on social media, "I've had numerous productive meetings with him, and he came to Alaska, and he's capable, and he's a good man, but I can't vote for him because, you know, he's been part of the weaponization of the Justice Department under Trump." And here's the giveaway. She says, "The country needs an attorney general who will check the worst impulses of this administration." She's supposed to be a Republican senator who understands what the stakes are in America. She's against the Save America Act. She's against Todd Blanche. And Mark Levin, to his credit, great post. He writes, "Murkowski is so awful. She was first appointed to the Senate by her father. She's the biggest supporter of the NEA, the National Education Association, and the AFT, the American Federation of Teachers, in the Senate. And they reward her with big campaign bucks and manning the precincts throughout Alaska every election cycle on her behalf. She was involved in changing Alaska's primary voting system to where it is now similar to California's jungle election system." That would be that stupid ranked choice voting system the Democrats love. Murkowski did that, Mark says, because she knew she'd be defeated in a Republican primary. She can't win in a normal primary. The list goes on and on. She is everything that is wrong with establishment Republicans. She's self-serving, she's self-promoting, and self-righteous. Hey, Alaska voters, are you going to continue to put up with this? If you don't flood the polls with votes to get this awful, awful senator out, shame on you, because you're a laughingstock. She's a national embarrassment. Don't pretend to be a Republican when you're not. She's disgusting. Trump, of course, has gone after her and said a bunch of stuff. I'm not gonna bog down with this, but I am intrigued. And the reason I'm looking forward to interviewing Congressman Ralph Norman later this hour, you know, Lindsey Graham has an unexpected heart attack and dies while in office, and his young sister, Darlene Graham Nordone, is apparently the heir apparent. Trump has endorsed her. Governor McMaster has endorsed her. They want her to be the full-time replacement for her brother. And, of course, South Carolinians don't know anything about her. She's never been in public office. She's not a politician. She's never had a track record of any kind other than her life as, you know, an official who has helped the disabled. She has helped the blind. She sounds like a very nice lady. But is she going to be another Lisa Murkowski? How do you know? How would you know? She's not given many interviews. She's not, I mean, it's a really odd situation. And Ralph Norman, who seems to be her primary opponent, at least if the polls are to be believed, he has a very solid track record. This guy's a rock-solid conservative. I think South Carolinians and Americans are going to know what they would get from him as a U.S. senator. Now, you know, he's got some obstacles to overcome as well. There's a lot of people who are saying, well, he's in his early 70s. Have you seen the guy? He's in great shape. Anybody complain about Trump's age at 80? No, not normal people. Anyway, the reason I'm excited about talking to him is because the Lisa Murkowski situation reminds me a little bit of what's going on in South Carolina. Darlene Graham Nordone would essentially be appointed by Governor McMaster and President Trump. Lisa Murkowski was first appointed to the Senate by her father. There's a parallel there. There's a connection. And I truly believe that Americans should be able to know somebody's track record. This ain't, to quote Mitt Romney, politics ain't beanbag. This is not for the faint of heart. We've got the stakes here in America are high. And Lisa Murkowski is an example of what can go wrong with a Republican senator who pretends to be something she's not. She is not a conservative. She does not put America first. She does not care about the constituents of Alaska. She is a bought and paid for shill for the Democrat machine. Lisa Murkowski, this disgraceful senator from Alaska, hates Trump with such intensity that she wants to destroy his agenda. I don't know that Darlene Graham Nordone is the same, but how do we not know, since we don't know? We've invited her, by the way, on the show, and, of course, we haven't gotten much of a response. Love to interview her, like to ask her. Like to find out how she'd vote on a whole host of things. But the bottom line is, we're not at a place in America's history where we can afford to have people appointed to a job like a U.S. senator. With Lisa Murkowski's opposition to Todd Blanch, that nomination might now stall. Now I guess it comes down to Cassidy. And Cassidy doesn't like Trump either. And they may not have the votes to get Todd Blanch confirmed. Now, you already know what I'm going to say about Democrats and Republicans. Democrats never act this way. Democrats always circle the wagons. They're always unified. But we've got a lot of terrible Republicans who continue to let America down. Our number is 800-655-MIKE. Happy Friday. It's a good, it's been a good week. We've got a lot of good stuff. Senator Cassidy is about to announce his decision on Todd Blanch. We'll let you know. As soon as we know, you will. I expect he'll oppose him too. I don't know. Cassidy, for his part, another guy that has tangled with President Trump. And they think they're enacting their revenge. Lisa Murkowski, Mitch McConnell, all the rest of the Never Trumpers, they think they can enact their revenge over what President Trump has created. He created a movement that they hate. He has blown up the Republican Party as we've known it. And they hate him for it, and they're going to do everything they can to take him down. And frankly, that's why I'm very skeptical of my beloved South Carolina putting a woman who we know really nothing about into a crucial Senate seat. Now, I could be wrong on this. I've got very dear friends in South Carolina who are enthusiastically supporting her. They like her. They think she's going to carry on Lindsay's legacy. They think she's going to focus on affordability because she says she is. And they're all on board. This is what voters get to do. Next week, they're going to decide. And then there could likely be a runoff to decide who gets that seat later in the month. But give me your reaction to all of it. Lisa Murkowski, South Carolina, Ralph Norman. Let's dive into it together. 800-655-MIKE, 800-655-6453. One number does it all. Call or text and join us here on the Mike Gallagher Show.

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1: Okay, it was just announced that outgoing Louisiana Senator Bill Cassidy, who hates Trump, is going to announce his decision, his pivotal decision about Todd Blanche as Attorney General in 20 minutes. So this hour, we should find out. And of course, if he's a no, Todd Blanche is essentially dead in the water, thanks to Lisa Murkowski. And there is no way Cassidy is going to support Trump's AG pick. Trump, of course, they primaried him. Cassidy's out. He's like the Tom Tillis of Louisiana. These are lame duck, bitter. John Cornyn's another one. They were primaried because they didn't listen to their constituents. And they decided to go rogue because they hate Trump. And we all know what Trump derangement syndrome does to people. It is inconceivable to me anyway that Bill Cassidy is going to support Todd Blanche. He hates Trump. Every chance he gets, he attacks Trump over the way Trump is conducting his presidency. And that is a mutual feeling. Trump endorsed Julia Letlow, and bye-bye, Bill Cassidy. So this is what we're stuck with. We'll find out. Boy, would I love to be pleasantly surprised. It's going to be a busy breaking news hour, because after we find out about Todd Blanche, then we'll talk to Congressman Ralph Norman, who seems to be neck and neck in the polls with Darlene Graham Nordone, the Trump endorsed replacement to Lindsey Graham. Jeff's in Illinois. Hey, Jeff, you're on the Mike Gallagher Show. How are you, sir?
2: Good afternoon. Good morning. Real quick.
1: Good evening.
2: It's not Jeff in Illinois anymore. It's Jeff in Plano, Texas. You and I spoke, believe it or not, 10 years ago when the Cubs were going to the World Series.
1: Wow.
2: And I jumped off that sinking ship, and my wife and kids, and we moved down here to Plano, Texas, and we're loving it.
1: How much do you love Plano? Plano's a great place to live. Congratulations, Jeff. Good for you. I'm happy for you.
2: Thank you. Just got voted the second safest city in the country.
1: I know. It's a great town. Plano's a great city. And look at your story, similar to so many others, Jeff. You fled the sinking ship of Chicagoland. You said, I'm sorry, can't do it anymore. Just like so many people are fleeing New York, fleeing these Democrat-run cities. You and your family said, enough is enough.
2: Yes, sir. Yes, sir. Okay. Gotcha. I was telling your call screener, I know you're under time. I was telling your call screener that everything that's going on with the Senate and these people, that Murkowski, who's, we know she is awful, Rhino, but it's almost akin to a mother getting back at the father by telling the kid that he can't play Little League. And the kid in this scenario is the United States. Mm-hmm. So what's good for the kid, learning, playing baseball and everything else like that. But just to get back at the father, the mom's not going to sign the waiver so the kid can play ball.
1: It's a great analogy. It's a great analogy, because often in contentious divorces, the kids are the last thing that either of the parents care about. It's like the last thing that's concerned is what's the best interest, what's in the best interest of the child. Well, it's the same with Lisa Murkowski or any of these other rhinos. They don't care about the citizens of the United States. They really don't. They don't care about the country. They are. Absolutely, they're egomaniacs. They are people who are so narcissistic that all they care about is their own little temper tantrums and getting their way, and enacting their revenge if they're mad at somebody like Donald Trump or the MAGA movement. And remember, as I've said for years, they don't hate him. They hate us. They hate anybody who supports an America First agenda. They hate anybody who wants a secure border and support for law enforcement and appreciation for the military. That's all that it's about. It's shocking. We're going to find out. We're minutes away from seeing if Senator Bill Cassidy, the lame duck Louisiana senator, will support or reject Todd Blanche to be Attorney General. 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
1: I just saw something online that was so powerful. I want to share it with you. We need to stay in a prayerful mood. We got a lot of things. We have a lot of challenges, but a lot of goodness, a lot of great things. Our July Food for the Poor campaign, we raised collectively all the Salem shows together almost $200,000. I think it was $175,000. And as usual, this show led the way. So proud of this audience and so grateful that you stepped up to the tune of about, I think, $65,000 or $70,000. Our goal was $46,000. There is just never, no audience in America touches this one. You're generous, you're feisty, you're gracious, you're prayerful, and you've been so supportive in our decision to start a daily prayer on the Mike Gallagher Show. I want to share the prayer with you in a minute, and I also want to read to you something I saw online that I think is going to really make you think about the things that matter in America. Americans for Prosperity is part of our show. They are one of our sponsors. They've got a project underway that I really, really appreciate. It's called the Declaration Project. It's a nationwide effort to help Americans rediscover the principles that made this country exceptional. When's the last time you read the Declaration of Independence? What's it take, 6, 7, 8 minutes? The Declaration reminds us that all men are created equal, that our rights come from our Creator, and government derives its just powers from the consent of the governed. These truths aren't just museum pieces. They're the foundation of American liberty. I invite you to read the Declaration aloud. Get your kids involved, your family, your grandkids, and then talk with each other about what those words ask of us today. This is a perfect time to reconnect with the document that started it all, the Declaration of Independence. That's why AFP is leading the charge to secure our founding principles for the next 250 years. 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We are evidently minutes away from finding out if Senator Bill Cassidy is going to join his fellow Rhino, Lisa Murkowski, in voting against Todd Blanch, which will essentially doom Blanche's appointment to become Attorney General. A text from New Jersey asks, why focus on Lisa Murkowski and Bill Cassidy, Mike? Why are you letting Susan Collins off the hook? You want to know why? Save America Act. She changed her mind, and she has acknowledged and clarified that she would support the Save America Act. That's a big deal. Of course, she is a very moderate Republican in very moderate Maine. Of course, she's not a conservative, but that should carry a lot of weight with the American people that she is willing to buck the trend of these establishment rhinos opposing the Save America Act, going down the John Thune path. It's ridiculous. It's beyond ridiculous. Let me share with you what I just read. We're standing by for the Bill Cassidy decision, and then we're going to be joined by, I believe we've got Congressman Ralph Norman working on getting that connection now and being joined by Congressman Norman of South Carolina to lay out why he wants to be the next senator in the Palmetto State. But listen to this. I just came across some random site that showed a picture of Steve Jobs. A billionaire died at age 56 from pancreatic cancer. His last words give us pause for thought. In the end, money is just a part of the life I'd grown accustomed to. But now, lying in bed with this illness and looking back on my life, I realize that all the fame and wealth I accumulated means nothing in the face of death. The post goes on to say, take care of yourself and treat others with respect. The older we get, the more we realize that a $30 watch and a $3,000 watch tell the same time. A $30 wallet and a $300 wallet hold the very same amount of money. Whether we drive a $150,000 car or a $30,000 car, the road is the same and we all arrive at the same place. Whether we live in a 900-square-foot house or a 5,000-square-foot house, we are equally alone. True happiness comes from within, not from things. Whether you fly first class or economy, and the plane crashes, you fall either way. So remember this. When you have friends or someone to talk to, that's true happiness. There are five truths to remember, this anonymous essay says. Don't teach your children to chase money. Teach them to seek happiness. Then they will understand the value of things, not their price. Eat your food as if it were medicine. Or one day you'll have to eat medicine as if it were food. People who truly love you won't abandon you even if they have every reason to. They'll always find a reason to stay. There is a big difference between being human and being kind. And finally, if you want to go fast, go alone. But if you want to go far, go together. Gosh, I love that so much. I appreciate that. I want to share it with you. I also want to share our daily prayer. Heavenly Father, we come before you with humble hearts, asking for your mercy and your peace in this uncertain hour. We lift up the leaders of our nation and leaders around the world. Grant them wisdom beyond their own understanding, courage to do what is right, and discernment that may prevent needless suffering. Guide every decision with justice, restraint, and a desire for peace. Lord, we pray for the brave men and women of our military and for our police officers, firefighters, paramedics, and all first responders. Surround them with your protection, Lord. Strengthen them for the difficult days ahead. Comfort their families and bring them safely home. We ask you to watch over our country. Unite us in purpose, calm our fears, and remind us that our ultimate hope is found in you and you alone. May your peace rule in our hearts. May your truth guide our nation, and may your hand of protection rest upon America. In the name of Jesus, we pray. Amen. Stick around. We'll get that decision from Senator Bill Cassidy next as we roll along here on the Mike Gallagher Show.
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4: In the War of 1812, our nation fought and won America's religious freedom. Today, that constitutional right is being assaulted once more from within.
5: Religious liberty and rights in general were under attack. We all of a sudden became the enemy.
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1: 15 minutes before the hour. All right, Bill Cassidy announcing his Blanche decision. I don't know that we can even play the sot. I guess we probably should, guys, but we can announce it. I'm sure. I mean, standing there slump-shouldered, looking down. The guy loathes President Trump. It isn't worthy of even carrying the actual announcement, because I know what it'll be. There is just is no way he's going to suddenly buck the bitter, outgoing, the kids use the phrase butthurt nature of the John Cornyns and the Tom Tillises and the Bill Cassidys. These are people that the voters rejected because of their staunch opposition to the Trump agenda. So he's going to carry on, I'm sure, about all the reasons why Todd Blanche shouldn't be confirmed as the Attorney General. He's all about the anti-weaponization slush fund. So he's going to vote no. I'll make it official here in just a moment, but don't hold your breath. There won't be any surprise. He will disappoint, just as expected. I do want to share with you the words of a inspirational Republican, an actual Republican, a real conservative, Sarah Huckabee Sanders, the governor of Arkansas. She was on Fox News yesterday. Incidentally, Congressman Ralph Norman running a little bit late. We're going to get him on, but he's going to be a few minutes late. So stay tuned. We're going to get the good congressman from South Carolina on the show. He had another engagement that went a little bit long, so we'll get him on very shortly, I promise. So don't touch that dial. And also check out what Sarah Huckabee Sanders has said, what she says about what we're facing right now in America with these radical, rabid, awful leftist hijacking the Democrat Party. She's right. I say this all the time. It's no longer about right versus left. Those days, sadly, in America are gone.
2: You know, I've said it before, I'll say it again. It's no longer about right versus left. It's about normal versus crazy. And right now we are seeing the crazy side take over the Democrat Party. As much as I hate to see these ideas gain steam, I think it is good for us to draw the contrast as we head into the midterm elections. The other side wants to promote socialism, while our side wants to promote and protect freedom. We want to see what this country was founded on. The reason America is great, the reason people literally risk their lives to come to this country, is because we're the freest country in the world, and they want to take that away. They want to ruin everything that is special and unique and different about America and crush our country.
1: She's so right. And I would also add, good versus evil. I think Americans relate to the ongoing spiritual warfare of good versus evil. I mean, you look at some of the comments of these prominent Democrat socialists these days. This is real evil stuff. This podcaster, this Piker character, calling for the death, the murder of Rick Scott, calling for the murder of billionaires, calling for the murder, the deaths of, look at New York. Look, they did it. Look at what they did. Look at Charlie Kirk. They did it. They believe them when they say we want to kill our ideological opponents, because they're doing it. Just ask the families of Charlie Kirk or the United Healthcare CEO. So, continue to pray, continue to lean in. Don't forget the power of laughter. I want to share this video with you as we're waiting. Again, Cassidy is droning on and on, and I'm so glad I made an editorial decision not to actually carry his stupid speech, because he's babbling on about, he's leading up to the decision, hasn't quite gotten there yet. So once he announces it, we'll share it with you, because, and I know it's a no. I know he's going to he's going to vote against him. But before we do that, let's dive in and give you a little laugh. Picture this. This is AI. Zohran Mamdani's driving an SUV. Now, first of all, that's how you know it's AI, because he isn't driving anywhere. He gets driven around, believe me, with lots of police bodyguards. Some socialist, right? But he's living in Gracie Mansion, getting all the best protection that the NYPD and all those service professionals can give him. So he's not driving an SUV going to McDonald's. I frankly doubt that he goes to McDonald's either, but that's another story. Here's Trump in the AI version with J.D. Vance working the drive-through window. And wait, hang on. Hold on. Stop. Stop the presses. Are you kidding me? Holy cow. All right. I love being wrong. Cassidy voted yes. Cassidy has voted yes on the Todd Blanche nomination. Praise God. Miracles can happen. Pigs can fly. Birds and fish living together in happiness. Wow. Look, I'm not often this wrong, but when I'm wrong about something like this, I'm delighted. It's official. Senator Cassidy has voted yes. Humiliating Lisa Murkowski and breaking ranks with his fellow rhinos and supporting Todd Blanche, who will now likely become confirmed as America's next attorney general. Have I told you how much I like this Senator Cassidy guy? Look, he's got a lot going for him. He has a lot of really positive attributes. I mean, you know, he's okay. So he hates Trump, but that's all right. We can forgive him, right? He's got a lot. Guy was wearing a good looking tie today. That tie that he had on today on Capitol Hill. good for him. Wow. That's a big, big relief. That's huge news. Cassidy supporting Todd Blanche to be attorney general. Wow. All right, so let's, with that lightness in our heart right now and that out of the way, here's this great AI video. Again, you gotta, if you're not watching Salem News Channel, visualize it. Zohran the Destroyer decides to drive up to the drive-through at the fast food place that is being manned by President Trump and Vice President J.D. Vance.
0: Hi, what would you like today?
3: Hi, can I get a double cheeseburger and a large fry?
0: Sure, I'll need your ID, please.
3: Sorry, I left it at home, but I'm the mayor of New York City.
0: Sir, anyone can say that.
3: Everyone knows who I am.
0: Recognition isn't verification.
3: This is absurd for a burger.
0: No ID, no food.
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1: There's Trump with the McDonald's outfit on like he did that famous day that probably helped get him elected. And JD next to him, they're both laughing with, and they've got the earpieces on. You know how the fast food workers wear those earpieces? They communicate to people and they're just cracking up. Hey, Zohran, we need your ID. Of course, referring to the fact that Zohran is such a hypocrite that his grocery stores run by the government in New York require ID in order to get the discounted groceries, but of course they don't dare expect an ID to be presented to go vote. Hey, you want to see that clip? We'll share it with you on the text line. 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Gosh, what a powerful, powerful speech from Senator Cassidy. Gosh, what a towering figure of the Senate. They just really just made my day. I'm good for him. God bless him. God bless him. Cheryl's in Illinois. Hey, Cheryl, how are you?
5: This is so big. Ever since you started praying, I leaped in my heart. I was so happy for you. And now you're making an effect on the whole United States and then some. Thank you so much, Mike. My name is Cheryl Lynn. I love you. I want the best for you. Keep going. Bye.
1: You're the best. I love you, Cheryl. Thank you, Cheryl Lynn. Well, you made my day. A lot of people reacted very favorably to the daily prayer. And look, I've got my buddy, my podcast partner, Mark.

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1: Well, I like to be wrong over something like this. Shockingly, Senator Cassidy from Louisiana now paves the way for Todd Blanche's Attorney General confirmation with a surprising yes vote, despite Lisa Murkowski holding out. We'll take you to Capitol Hill for that. And we'll also take you to South Carolina, where Congressman Ralph Norman is going to join us next. He was running a little bit behind, but we're looking forward to talking to him first thing out of the box as the next hour begins. He wants to replace the late Senator Lindsey Graham in that Senate seat. He's sort of neck and neck in the polls with Lindsey's sister. And, of course, Ralph Norman faces the uphill battle of Trump endorsing Lindsey's sister. The trouble with Lindsey Graham's sister is nobody knows anything about her. We'll talk to Congressman Norman and you coming up, hour 3 of the Mike Gallagher Show, next.

0: From the wild world of D.C. politics to America's culture clash, brace yourself for the reality check you've been waiting for. The one and only Mike Gallagher. 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
1: Wow, this was a shocker. I didn't see this coming. Senator Bill Cassidy, the lame duck senator from Louisiana, announced moments ago he will vote in favor of confirming Todd Blanche as the next attorney general, which sort of effectively confirms his ascent to the nation's highest law enforcement post. That's a big deal. I never saw that coming. If you would have had me go to Las Vegas and place a bet, I'm not a betting man, but I would have bet against Cassidy supporting Trump's pick. But that's some good news for a Friday. There's also good news in South Carolina because there is a robust process underway right now, tragically as a result of the death of Lindsey Graham, who, of course, was a lion of the Senate and a very high-profile U.S. senator. It was a very strange sort of circumstances. As South Carolinians know, after Lindsey passed, his little sister, his younger sister, Darlene, was said to be the placeholder and was immediately appointed to fill the remaining term. Well, then there was a little bit of a pivot, and suddenly Governor McMaster and even President Trump came along and said she should be the permanent 6-year term senator. And people in South Carolina are like, wait a minute, we don't know anything about her. But you sure know a lot about Congressman Ralph Norman. He has served as South Carolina's 5th District Republican Congressman since 2017. He served 5 terms in the U.S. House of Representatives, and he's one of the candidates for U.S. Senate, and he joins us right now live from South Carolina here on the Mike Gallagher Show. Congressman, good to have you on the program, sir. How are you?
2: Doing fine, Mike. Appreciate it. Sorry I was a little late.
1: No, that's okay. Better late than never. You're a little busy these days. You got a lot going on. For the benefit of people outside of South Carolina who are watching and listening to our conversation, I've followed the debates now pretty closely. Look, every single one of you would do, I think, a great job. But it is fair, I think, to say in Darlene Graham Nardone's case, we don't know anything about her. We certainly know your record. And frankly, Congressman, the very best line you've had, and I think it says it all, is your resume is your record. Is that what you're hearing from your constituents, that, look, this is a choice between the known and the unknown?
2: Yeah, it really is, Mike. You know, people in the political arena, those of us who enter it, your vote is your record. That's your resume, right, wrong, or indifferent. And there is a reason I continue to get high ratings my entire time in Congress with Heritage Foundation, Club for Growth, Turning Point USA. All of them watch what you do, not what you say. It's how you vote. And I've got the best record out there, and I say that proudly because I will take that to a dysfunctional Senate who is blocking every good piece of legislation that comes from the House of Representatives, namely the Save America Act, which just verifies that you're an American citizen before you vote. And we've got to take it to the next level to get this thing passed. And I don't care what it takes, blowing up the filibuster, walking filibuster, you name it. We're going to do it, and I'll be a leading advocate for that.
1: Is it? Can we get personal for a minute? And let me ask you if it's difficult to be competitive or critical of Mrs. Graham Nardone after this whole, you know, heartbreaking story. Lindsey dies unexpectedly. We've all been told about how he raised her when they lost their parents at a young age. She seems like a very nice lady. I don't have anything against her. I just think I reflect the confusion that a lot of people have of how she went from placeholder to now the anointed one. But Ralph, is it difficult to criticize her considering all the personal circumstances surrounding the Graham family?
2: I don't look at it as criticism. In fact, during the last debate, she's only been on one debate, and right, I told her Darlene, you did a good job. She said, well, I'm in it to win it. I said, well, so am I. Look, we're getting ready to elect a senator that'll serve 6 years, a senator that is going to have to be staked out on where are you on pro-life positions? Where are you on the death penalty? Where are you with funding for war? Where are you with the budget? You know, all that's got to be decided. And, you know, nobody knows anything about her. I just drove from Greenville where we had over 200 people. She did a videotape. But, you know, it's she in Charleston last night. She was nowhere to be seen. It's fair game to say you need to tell South Carolinians where you are. They need to see you under the bright lights. Now, I will say this. I think the establishment wants her. I really do. They do not want a Ralph Norman. And that's not a criticism. It's just a fact that that's what's taking place. But I welcome the challenge. I welcome debating the issues. And I think it will be a runoff between the two of us. And I gladly will enter debates. And let's see where she stands and how she would vote.
1: Congressman Ralph Norman is with us here on the Mike Gallagher Show, and of course, one of the candidates for U.S. Senate. Do we know where she stands on some of these important issues to South Carolinians? Do we know that she's pro-life? Do we know how she feels about foreign policy? I mean, I know she has indicated that, unlike Lindsey, she wants to focus on domestic policies rather than foreign policy. But do we know much about how she would vote, Congressman?
2: She worked in a government job with the blind commission. And I think probably, you know, I assume she did a good job. If you follow her, I guess, support of different candidates, in the state house, she went with some candidates that were pro-choice. Now, I don't know where she's saying she's pro-life, but, you know, what are you going to vote on? And she owes it to get under the lights. Let's ask hard questions. Let's ask what you will do to reduce the deficit. Let's ask what you're going to do with issues that come up that directly affect South Carolina. And she's going to need to answer that sooner rather than later. We're voting Tuesday on the 11th, and then we'll have 2 weeks to go to a runoff when it comes to that. So she owes it, and I think hopefully she will get out in the public, get under the lights, and let's see where you stand.
1: Incidentally, our friend Joey Hudson just shared with me there was a GOP breakfast and called the Road to Washington GOP breakfast in Greenville. And you took the top spot in a straw poll this morning during this event. It was hosted by the 4th District Republican Club and moderated by Fox Carolina's Justin Doherty. And look, it really wasn't close. I mean, you got 42% of the votes. Russell Fry got 22%. Mark Sanford finished third at 18. Darlene fourth with 16%. And Mark Lynch finished with just a little over 1%. That's gotta give you some confidence and some optimism.
2: It really does, Mike. I mean, they were primarily business people there. Look, sure. I spent my career in the business arena, not in politics. I made my money outside of government. And I think that's coming through. And I think the issue with Darlene, can you pass an office on through the bloodlines? I don't think you can. It's not healthy in business. It's not healthy in something you just don't do. Now, she may end up in the coming weeks, if we're both in the runoff, she may explain herself as what she will do. But look, in Congress, it's a tough, you take tough votes, you debate issues, you got a, for many cases, a hostile press to any conservative. And it's going to get a lot harder than what it is now. That you know, when you're answering questions, it's going to be votes will be on the line. And there is a reason that Rick Scott, Mike Lee, Jim DeMint, Mark Meadows are coming, have endorsed me, because I've got a record to back it up. And, you know, as I said, my record is my resume, and it is for anybody in the political arena.
1: Absolutely. Congressman, there's got to be, if the two of you finish as expected in this runoff next week, then there'll be another election, I guess, in the third or fourth week of August. There's got to be a one-on-one debate between the two of you, doesn't there?
2: I'm going to challenge her to a number of debates, Mike, because it's not fair to South Carolinians not to know. And look, we're facing a tough battle with Annie Andrews, who is a left-wing liberal, pro-trans, pro-choice. The money, as we've seen, that's coming into other states, and I hate to see Andy Ogles go down, but you've got the left-wing socialists trying to buy this country off. I can beat Annie Andrews. There's a clear distinction, and my record backs it up, the differences that we have. She just does not have a record.
1: Well, it's going to be a wild ride for a few weeks. I know it was completely unexpected. Everybody thought that they were sort of putting the political machine to bed for a little while in South Carolina, and then Lindsey's unexpected passing changed all of that. And maybe in closing, Congressman, some of your thoughts. I know the South Carolinians had a complicated relationship with Lindsey Graham. My old colleague Bill Bennett, who and a friend of mine used to say Lindsey is like the family dog. Once in a while you love the family dog. Once in a while the dog piddles on the carpet and you gotta give him a little tap on the nose with a wad of paper, newspaper. But he's still our dog, our family dog. That was kind of the relationship I think people had with Lindsey. Is that fair to say?
2: It is. And, you know, he never won by big margins. He took over for Strom Thurmond, who won by tremendous margins. Strom, you know, was a conservative. He did great constituent service. And I will give kudos to Lindsey. He's got a great staff. They did great constituent service. And Lindsey's legacy is his likability and what he did for Judge Kavanaugh. But that being said, the challenges are different today. We've got a takeover that is occurring right under our eyes. And we have got a D-Day coming on the national debt. Lindsey, we will be different. I will not be like Lindsey. Endless wars I will not tolerate. Budgetary items, we're not going to spend more than we make. We're going to return tax money to the people in South Carolina and to the people of the country. And I'll be an advocate for doing that. I will not be quiet, and we cannot be quiet now.
1: I'm so glad you mentioned Senator Graham's constituent service. His office was great at that. In fact, I know of somebody who went to the office with some kind of an immigration situation or something, and that team went right to work. Will you pledge as senator from South Carolina to equal that great level of constituent service that Senator Graham's office presented?
2: Not only that, Mike, Lindsey helped people from regardless if you were from another state, he helped you out. He helped me get a Medal of Honor for a Black Marine, and I sat right beside him a little less than a month ago, and I will do the same thing. It will be, my constituent service will be just like I did in the 5th District. It will be second to none. I have empathy for the problems people have, and we will solve them as best we can. And what a better place to do it from the United States Senate, where we will have influence and we'll make a difference to save this country and save South Carolina.
1: Well, and I can confirm, I know people in your district who've said that your constituent service is second to none, absolutely the best. So, Congressman Norman, I appreciate you taking some time with us to visit. Of course, you know, all over South Carolina in Rock Hill and to the upstate. I mean, we got you covered in the Palmetto State. We wish you the best, and maybe we can visit again before the general.
2: Let's do it. You're a true patriot. Thank you.
1: God bless you. You too. Keep fighting a good fight. Congressman Ralph Norman joining us here on the Mike Gallagher Show. 20 past the hour in the Relief Factor Studios. Look, it's going to be a very interesting thing to see what happens if Ralph Norman and Darlene Graham Nardone are in the runoff. There has to be a debate or two or 10, right? If they don't go one-on-one and there's not a debate where we can explore fully the issues and the way they would vote, the way she would vote in particular, that's a problem for her, isn't it? 20 past the hour, again, big, big news here with Bill Cassidy also voting to confirm Todd Blanche. Great to have you here on a Friday. We got a lot to cover. 800-655-MIKE.

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1: I got the nicest email. There's a live shot, incidentally, of South Lake, Texas, where I used to live back in the day with my Denise and the kids. Beautiful community. I think I saw read somewhere the history of South Lake. It's a Dallas suburb, and it was built largely on the back of American Airlines, because all the pilots and people who worked at American, who worked at the DFW airport, kind of built and flourished in a community that popped up from the success of American at DFW. Anywhere, that's on the Salem News Channel camera network, and we appreciate you watching SNC.TV. It's odd to get people to say hi to me more and more lately who are watching this not brand new, but relatively new 24/7 platform. We got great things going underway right now, like this Freedom Project, and we're going to be honoring Charlie Kirk in the month of September, and some very special things that we have underway for you at Salem News Channel. SNC.TV. Here's a text from Anderson, South Carolina. If Lindsay's little sister doesn't show up to a real debate with Ralph Norman one-on-one, they should put a sock puppet with its mouth sewed shut in a chair on the stage to replace her. And incidentally, I got a funny email from somebody who said, Mike, your reaction to Bill Cassidy shockingly voting yes to confirm Todd Blanche is one of the funniest bits of radio I've ever heard. What I said, of course, I was predicting that he was going to vote no. And then when he voted yes, and I was shocked. I mean, I could have fallen. Tracy gave me a thumbs up from the other room. I could see her through the glass, and we were waiting for Cassidy's vote. And I said, there's just no way. He hates Trump. Trump hates him. The voters of Louisiana primaried him. Trump endorsed Julia Letlow. Cassidy's just another Lisa Murkowski. He's just another rhino. He's another Tom Tillis. Another John Cornyn. These are people who are bitter and angry on the going out the door, being fired by the constituents. There's no way, I said, he would vote yes for Todd Blanche. And then he voted yes for Todd Blanche. And I immediately said, have I ever told you how much I like this Bill Cassidy guy? He's a towering figure of the Senate. Just a stalwart of common sense. Yeah, you know, but all kidding aside, it's like Susan Collins. Somebody said, well, why do you give her a pass lately? Well, she's voting for the Save America Act if she gets the chance. When even these rhinos kind of surprise us and make a good decision, we got to give credit where credit is due. That's my motto.
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0: Mike Gallagher.
1: Okay, I got a little bit of information from Joey Hudson a moment ago. We were talking about this runoff, and it's expected that Darlene Graham, again endorsed by President Trump, and Ralph Norman will be the finishers, the top two finishers next Tuesday in the next round of voting. But who knows? You never know. But that's what the smart money is on. Anyway, Joey informs me that they both. The finishers of the runoff have agreed to a debate that will take place August the 18th. And this is kind of interesting. It's going to be aired on Newsmax. So, you know, this is a race of national implications. And so it's kind of a fascinating, the whole thing is pretty fascinating. And, not only will the top two finishers debate on August the 18th, on Newsmax, but our Joey Hudson will be one of the moderators. You see, Joey is right smack dab in the middle of all things South Carolina politically and beyond. And of course, you know him as my guest host. He's going to be working for me for a few days in the end of toward the end of August, and then a day in September. And the executive director of our foundation, Gallagher's Heroes, the Fallen Officer Fund, and my friend of many, many decades. So Joey will be one of the moderators, along with Van Hipp, the former GOP chairman. But that's a very big deal that Joey's been selected to be one of the moderators for this debate that will presumably be between Darlene Graham Nordone and Ralph Norman, who you just heard from here on the Mike Gallagher Show. So again, that's going to be August the 18th. The next round is August the 4th, next Tuesday, this Tuesday, and then the runoff election will be August the 25th. So by August the 26th, we should know. 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Speaking of all things that are great about South Carolina, that's where I met Dr. Ashley Lucas about 4 years ago. That's where I started my journey to get on the PhD program. It's an amazingly successful program. Everybody I know who's tried it has had enormous success. I lost over 50 pounds. And then let me give you an update. This past year with PhD, let me give you a PhD update. This past year, I just got sloppy and lazy and dumb. And I just started eating crap. I was traveling. I went overseas. And I just wasn't taking care of myself, which is stupid. And, of course, I was reminded when I had a body scan a while ago that I got a little bit of plaque going on in the old Widowmaker artery. So I got to make sure that my weight is exactly where it needs to be. I want to monitor, make sure my blood pressure is good, my cholesterol, and all of that. So I thought I needed to take off about 10 pounds over the last month or so. Well, in about 5 weeks, I've lost 25 pounds on the PhD program. See, now I know what to do. When you get back on it, you do all the right things, and it's not hard. You just follow their guidance, their instructions. And if I look, June 27th is when I started this latest round. As of today, I'm 25 pounds lighter. So I'm almost back. I'm back to where I'm beyond where I thought I needed to be, because I want to really, really become smart about my health, because I want you to be stuck with me for a long, long time to come. 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Here's a text from South Carolina. Mike, I just got finished with early voting at the McAllister Square Center, and it was very busy there. So early voting, very busy apparently right now in South Carolina. Here's Bill to the neighboring North Carolina. Hey, Bill, welcome aboard. How are you?
2: I'm doing fine. I wanted to say on Darlene, she claims to be pro-life, but her best friend lobbied or filibustered in the South Carolina legislature and got the heartbeat bill defeated.
1: Right.
2: Plus,
1: right.
2: She has given two contributions, the only two she's ever given from what I've heard, to any political thing, and they were both for pro-abortion areas.
1: Yeah, I've read that.
2: Pro-life.
1: But well, because maybe she's pro-life and her best friend or her friend is not. That doesn't mean that because her friend has a position on the life issue that Darlene does it?
2: Yeah, well, that would be true as far as I'm concerned, except that Darlene has given money to pro-abortion organizations.
1: I don't know that that's true. I do believe that the friendship is correct, but I'll look it up. I mean, we'll find out. And look, she's going to have to be asked that question. She's going to have to deal with that. And Congressman Norman alluded to the life issue, and the life issue is crucial to South Carolinians. The heartbeat bill, very important. And they should have passed it. But you're right. Good issue to bring up. And incidentally, we've extended an invitation to Senator Darlene Graham Nordone's office, for her to come on this show as well. I want to make sure we give, an opportunity for the candidates to be heard. And I've got no reason not to have any of them on, but it sounds like this is a two-person race. And in a way, that's not really fair to Russell Fry or Mark Lynch or Mark Sanford. And I'll tell you a quick story about Mark Sanford. You know, he was the governor of South Carolina, a congressman. He's now back after, you know, kind of a scandal involving an extramarital affair. After all of that happened, and this has never happened in my career except for what happened with Mark Sanford. He got in all kinds of hot water. He was supposedly missing from action as governor, and he was walking the Appalachian Trail was the punchline, and he was with his mistress. And it was very embarrassing for him, of course, I'm sure, and his family and his constituents. And I was always a Mark Sanford supporter. I had interviewed him many times over the years. Well, after all that died down and after that thing, you know, hit the fan, I get a call one day from Mark Sanford. And he called me personally to say, Mike, I know you've supported me in the past. I know a lot of people in your audience have as well. I let you down. I let your audience down. I certainly let the state of South Carolina down. I'm extremely ashamed, and I'm sorry, and I wanted you to know that. He didn't ask for anything. There wasn't anything to be gained by that call. He just said that and wanted to call me because he knew that for anyone who stuck their neck out for him, it had to be feel like a betrayal. And frankly, whatever you think of Mark Sanford, that will always stick with me, that he's the only guy that has ever been involved in a controversy like that on a public figure level who had the wherewithal to call me to personally apologize. And I was kind of shocked, and I was very appreciative of that. So I don't know if he's going to be, you know, viable. I don't know if he'll finish and be eligible in the runoff or not. He was a very good governor. He was a very good congressman. And just made some personal choices that let a lot of people down. But how often do you ever hear of somebody who takes personal accountability and responsibility for those bad choices? And I can tell you, and I hope he doesn't mind me. I don't think he would mind me sharing that phone call with you, but it happened, and I'll never forget it. 800-655-MIKE.

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1: In the War of 1812, our nation fought and won America's religious freedom. Today, that constitutional right is being assaulted once more from within.
3: Religious liberty and rights in general were under attack. We all of a sudden became the enemy.
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5: I'm sorry, our rights have been suspended?
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1: 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The governmental hostility and prejudice is uncovered. And Trump's fight to restore our constitutional liberties and religious freedom.
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2: My mom always had this belief that you just don't mess around with the devil. Like a movie about Satan is so terrifying, and it's like playing with a Ouija board. You know, did you ever have that when you were a kid? Like, you weren't supposed to play with a Ouija board because, you know, you're tempting a real evil presence. And I think there's truth to that. I do. I really think there's truth to that.
3: I guess it depends on, I mean, mom and dad were kind of Methodist, kind of, and it was sort of more of a mainstream Protestant, middle Atlantic upbringing, sort of. And so I always thought that the whole Ouija boards were just stupid.
2: Well, let me tell you a true story. There was a girl in our high school who was killed in a car accident. We all knew her. We loved her. And one night, as kids would do, we were probably 14, 15, 16 years old, however old we were all at my house. Yeah. And we got out a Ouija board, and we wanted to try to talk to Beth.
3: Of course.
2: Who had just died like 6 months earlier.
3: Yeah.
2: Now, you think about how ungodly that is and how awful, but I'll tell you a true story, and I'm telling you, it happened.
3: I know.
2: In my house, there's about eight of us, and we're all got the Ouija board. We had candles going. Beth, show us a sign. We touched like pinky fingers and thumbs.
3: Yeah.
2: Show us a sign. Show us
3: a
2: sign.
3: What happened?
2: And the phone rang. And we all screamed.
4: Just jumped out of your skin.
2: Oh, jumped out of our skin.
4: It's jumped. Beth on line one.
2: Okay. So I go answer the phone.
3: Yeah.
2: All it was distortion on the other line. All it was this distortion, and maybe that's... Well, then I went into hysterics, because then
3: I thought she
2: called. She was calling from wherever, and they all screamed. The kids screamed and ran out of the house. Oh, there was... Well, I'm lucky there wasn't a police investigation. The other parents were called. No, it was... But it happened, Mark. I'm telling you, it happened.
4: The phone. I thought you were going to tell me that the Ouija board spelled out something.
2: No, but the phone rang, and there was nobody on the line. It was just...
4: Because that never happens.
2: Oh, it was a coincidence. Show us a sign, Beth. Show us a sign that you're here. Ring, ring, and there's a distortion on the phone line. I'm telling you, and the kids were traumatized. I was traumatized.
3: Sure,
2: then I got grounded. My mom was mad at me because, what are you doing bringing the devil into my house with all these kids? The parents were calling my mom, raising Cain with my mom. What's wrong with your demon son? He's doing this to my... Oh, it was awful. It was awful. But I'm telling you, right now, it was a true story, and I'm going to go to my grave believing that Beth called.
4: That was Beth. Trying to ring you guys up, saying, "Leave me alone."
2: That was Beth. Have you followed the battle over the price of the burrito controversy?
4: The $20 burrito thing.
2: Yep.
4: Yes. Why don't you unfold that for people, and what's your takeaway from it?
2: Well, it all kind of began apparently with Andrew Colvett over at Turning Point USA. He weighed in on the supposed affordability crisis that is all we're talking about, right?
3: Yeah.
2: It's all about affordability. And Andrew Colvett noted that one student recently claimed that the burrito at Taco Bell cost $20.
4: Well, I think it was somewhere else. Was it Chipotle or maybe there was some place.
2: Maybe
4: somebody
2: it was Chipotle,
4: had a somebody,
2: but somewhere there was a burrito.
4: Somebody had an expensive burrito.
2: So Colvett said, yeah, a lot of this is a hangover from COVID and Biden-era inflation, but the lived experience is the same. It just feels like basic things cost too much. Well, Twitter exploded. Ben Shapiro said, a burrito doesn't cost $20. If you're paying $20 for a burrito and you're not independently wealthy, you're doing life wrong. Then Sean Davis over at The Federalist characterized the current neocon war inflation messaging as ruling fast food burritos out for the lower and middle classes. And then Matt Walsh got involved and blah, blah, blah. So the question is this. Is the belief that life is just too unaffordable right now real or imagined? Is it true or is it false? Is it due to the Iran war and Trump's policies or not? We see numbers that show inflation under Biden was still higher than it is right now. We weren't screaming about affordability in the Biden era.
4: Correct.
2: So why is that? I think it's a talking point, but I believe Trump has erred, and I would respectfully suggest that President Trump has missed the boat by not acknowledging the pain that people are feeling, even if it's perception, Mark, and not reality.
4: Well, you know? Except that it is reality. It was reality during Biden, too. You know why Trump distances from his affordability empathy. It's because all of a sudden the media have discovered affordability. All of a sudden we found 27 families eating dog food. And it's like, well, wait. And Trump's point is, well, wait a minute. Things were horrible during Biden. Nobody paid attention. We didn't have fawning coverage of this kind of stuff then. He's totally right about that. So because of the double standard, a very Trumpy kind of way. It's not that affordability is not something that people are wrestling with. They are. It's just that he resents and bristles at it being hung around his neck uniquely.
2: Correct. And he's fair and he's right to bristle at that, but then he's got a message that here's what Matt Walsh posted that I thought was kind of interesting. I believe he's right, and I think our audience would agree. Grocery prices are insane. And they're still rising. Addressing this problem should be the number one priority of every elected leader in America. End the stupid foreign wars and focus on this issue. Yeah, it's one of the main reasons socialists are gaining power.
4: He's right.
2: But there's no qualification.
4: It makes me insane. It makes me absolutely insane. So Trump goes to the Iran war and goes, never mind. We're going to pull everything out. The lives lost are lost in vain. We're pulling out. And then suddenly eggs are a dollar a dozen. It's fiction. That's not going to happen. I got a crazy idea. How about if we beat Iran into submission and do things economically that will help affordability? The only thing government can do, what magical thing is government supposed to do? And I like Matt Walsh a lot, but he's been bugging me a little bit lately. This should be the focus of every Republican. To magically do what? What is the magic toolbox that Republicans or anybody can open where government can make things more affordable?
2: End the war.
4: How does that do it? Well, for starters,
2: what do you mean? How does that do it? We've already made the connection. There is a connection between not just gas prices, supply side economics, Mark. There's all kinds of the Strait of Hormuz is clogged. Their stuff isn't getting through, and everybody is acknowledging that the reason everything's expensive beyond groceries is beyond gas rather is because of the war. End the war. Get it over with.
4: This is the cry emitted by some, is this, okay, when you say end the war, you don't mean pull out. You mean, please, Lord, find some way to succeed and hopefully, in short order.
2: I'm at a point where I don't care how they do it.
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2: That's a wrap for a Friday. Thanks so much for joining us. I hope you have a terrific weekend. Be with your friends, family, touch grass, take some big, deep breaths, and be appreciative of all that this great country offers. Keep fighting the good fight. I'm Mike Gallagher. God bless America.

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5: Official after a lengthy partisan debate.
6: Two Republicans, Susan Collins and Lisa Murkowski, opposed Blanche. One more GOP no would have tanked the nomination. Bill Cassidy was the only GOP holdout, and he will vote yes. Cassidy supports Blanche, even though President Trump ended his Senate career working against him in the GOP primary. The Senate also approved a bill to sanction Russia. Late Senator Lindsey Graham crafted the deal hours before he died. Lawmakers were sending a message to Vladimir Putin.
7: Fox's Chad Pergamon on Capitol Hill. If Blanche is not confirmed, he can still be allowed to serve in an acting capacity. The Pentagon revoking former Air Force Secretary Frank Kendall's access to classified information and barring him from holding any sensitive position. The Pentagon claims Kendall disclosed sensitive information about Air Force One's capabilities to the media, the $400 million plane, a gift to President Trump from Qatar. 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
7: A helicopter crashes while battling a wildfire in central Utah. More from Fox's Kristen Goodwin.
20: A Sikorsky S-64 helicopter helping to battle Utah's Wide Mouth 2 fire crashed in Richfield Friday with two people on board. Extreme fire conditions in difficult terrain, making it hard for officials to initially reach the scene.
21: There were first responders in that area. Firefighters were in the area. But due to the fire activity, it kind of overran the area. So no escape routes that any firefighters could get into or out of.
20: Tyler Hecht, Deputy Incident Commander with the Great Basin Incident Management Team 2. The FAA and the NTSB are investigating the incident. The helicopter was one of seven working to fight the inferno in Millard County that was ignited by lightning on July 27th. Kristen Goodwin, Fox News.
7: The FAA and local officials stressing Friday that they had no details on the conditions of the two people on board the helicopter. Five of football's biggest stars take their place among the game's immortals. And this weekend in Canton, Ohio, Fox's Jeff Manasso has more.
22: The Pro Football Hall of Fame's class of 2026 officially enshrined today as some of the NFL's all-time greats, including former New Orleans Saints Super Bowl winning quarterback Drew Brees, former Arizona Cardinals wide receiver

0: Larry Fitzgerald, former Carolina Panthers linebacker Luke Kuechly, former San Francisco 49ers running back Roger Craig, and former Patriots and Colts kicker Adam Vinatieri, who won three Super Bowls in New England and another in Indianapolis, with each inductee receiving a bronze bust and delivering a Hall of Fame speech. The annual enshrinement caps Hall of Fame Week in Canton. Jeff Manasso, Fox News.
1: The Senate has overwhelmingly approved the tough new Russia sanctions bill, named for the late Senator Lindsey Graham, who pushed hard for the measure before his death last month. The bill now heads to the House for approval. I'm Chris DeMayo. This is Fox News.
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12: Negotiations over the reopening of the Strait of Hormuz are ongoing, but some conflicting information is being released. Fox's Steve Harrigan from Tel Aviv.
13: Some very different messages coming out of Iran. It's tough to decide which faction to believe. On one hand, in Parliament, talk about perhaps trying to ban Israeli and U.S. ships from the Strait of Hormuz. At the same time, other Iranian officials talking about real progress on talks to reopen the Strait of Hormuz. The negotiations with Oman have made tremendous progress. President Trump has said he's played an active personal role in those negotiations, and he could expect an announcement on them as early as today. Iran has been demanding fees for any ships that go through the Strait of Hormuz. That position has been rejected by the U.S.
12: The Strait is a major water passage for the world's oil trade, and there are fears that even if a deal is negotiated, it will not be upheld by Tehran. A helicopter crashes while battling a wildfire in central Utah. Fox's Kristen Goodwin has details.
14: A Sikorsky S-64 helicopter helping to battle Utah's Wide Mouth 2 fire crashed in Richfield Friday with two people on board. Extreme fire conditions in difficult terrain, making it hard for officials to initially reach the scene.
15: There were first responders in that area. Firefighters were in the area. But due to the fire activity, it kind of overran the area. So no escape routes that any firefighters could get into or out of.
14: Tyler Hacked, Deputy Incident Commander with the Great Basin Incident Management Team 2. The FAA and the NTSB are investigating the incident. The helicopter was one of seven working to fight the inferno in Millard County that was ignited by lightning on July 27th. Kristen Goodwin, Fox News.
12: Two people were on board. Former NBA players Enes Kanter-Freedom and Royce White have declared for the 2027 WNBA draft. It's a rebuke to Indiana player Sophie Cunningham's opposition to biological men in women's sports. I'm Deborah Valentine. This is Fox News.
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2: A helicopter crashes while battling a wildfire in central Utah. More from Fox's Kristen Goodwin.
3: A Sikorsky S-64 helicopter helping to battle Utah's Wide Mouth 2 fire crashed in Richfield Friday with two people on board. Extreme fire conditions in difficult terrain, making it hard for officials to initially reach the scene.
4: There were first responders in that area, firefighters were in the area, but due to the fire activity, it kind of overran the area. So no escape routes that any firefighters could get into or out of.
3: Tyler Hacked, Deputy Incident Commander with the Great Basin Incident Management Team 2. The FAA and the NTSB are investigating the incident. The helicopter was one of seven working to fight the inferno in Millard County that was ignited by lightning on July 27th. Kristen Goodwin, Fox News.
2: Five of football's biggest stars take their place among the game's immortals this weekend in Canton, Ohio. Fox's Jeff Manasso has more.
5: The Pro Football Hall of Fame's class of 2026 officially enshrined today as some of the NFL's all-time greats, including former New Orleans Saints Super Bowl winning quarterback Drew Brees, former Arizona Cardinals wide receiver Larry Fitzgerald, former Carolina Panthers linebacker Luke Kuechly, former San Francisco 49ers running back Roger Craig, and former Patriots and Colts kicker Adam Vinatieri, who won three Super Bowls in New England and another in Indianapolis, with each inductee receiving a bronze bust and delivering a Hall of Fame speech. The annual enshrinement caps Hall of Fame Week in Canton. Jeff Manasso, Fox News.
2: The Senate overwhelmingly approving a tough new Russia sanctions bill named for the late Senator Lindsey Graham, who pushed hard for the measure before his death last month. The bill now heads to the House for approval. And the Senate also just approving the confirmation of Acting Attorney General Todd Blanche as Attorney General for President Trump. I'm Chris DeMeo. This is Fox News.
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From the heartland of America and the gateway to the West, good morning, good evening, wherever you may be across the nation, around the world. I'm George Norrie, and this is Coast to Coast AM. Later tonight, those open lines followed by the spiritual warrior, Bill Bean. Here's what's happening. The countries of Iran and Oman are close to finalizing a shipping framework to partially reopen the Strait of Hormuz. That's good news. Meanwhile, President Donald Trump stated the five-month U.S.-Iran war could end pretty soon despite the ongoing U.S. naval blockades. A student opened fire at a high school outside Bangkok, Thailand, killing at least five people, wounding more than 20. According to authorities who said he also appeared to have killed his two grandparents at the family home earlier in the morning.

0: 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Our investment in Decatur is an investment in everyone who calls Decatur home.
1: Two, the FAA and the NTSB are investigating the incident. The helicopter was one of seven working to fight the inferno in Millard County that was ignited by lightning on July 27th. Kristen Goodwin, Fox News.
2: Two people were on board the helicopter when it crashed. Their fate is unknown. Former NBA player Enes Kanter Freedom, who has been very vocal about his political activism, which he believes blackballed him from the NBA, has now officially declared himself a prospect for the 2027 WNBA draft. Fox's Chanley Painter explains.
3: This issue hit the headlines last month when the Indiana Fever's Sophie Cunningham took a stand for women's sports remaining female. And things really heated up on Sunday after Minnesota Lynx head coach Cheryl Reeve wore a Trans Kids Belong t-shirt at her game against Cunningham's Fever. Well, the Players Association joined the fray today, issuing a statement that read in part, "We embrace justice, equity, diversity, and inclusion. Hate, abuse, and demonization of any person or group of people, including transgender people, only fuel fear, division, and harm. We will not be used as political pawns."
2: Kanter Freedom made these claims as he is not trying to simply ask that the current rules be applied equally to everyone, the rules that represent the very values many WNBA players and coaches have publicly advocated for. I'm Deborah Valentine. This is Fox News.
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0: And welcome back to the open line portion of Coast to Coast. George Norrie with you. Great to be with you. Hope all is well as we roll into the middle of August. I can't believe September's a few weeks away. What a fast year, my gosh. But let's go to the calls. First time caller Fred is with us in Indiana. Welcome to the show, Fred.
1: Hey, thanks, George. Long time listener, first time caller.
0: Thank you. What finally got you to call?
1: I was listening to Donna and thinking to myself, because I'm a former deputy coroner,
0: wow.
1: all this stuff's happened to me.
0: Really?
1: So I'm not crazy. I tell you, I started out as a tow truck driver years ago before Jaws of Life. So we had to go out with our lights and sirens going on the trucks to get to these people to pull the cars apart so they get them out.
0: Oh, geez.
1: So I've watched people die. And later on, I became a police officer and then a sheriff's deputy. And one night, my doctor, who was a dear friend and our county coroner down south, called me and he says, I need a deputy coroner. And I said, why are you picking on me? he said, well, the only two people that want to do it both run funeral homes, and they fight over bodies. Well, I never knew that. And so I worked some pretty good cases, and I thought it would be good for my law enforcement career, the training and such like that. But I'll get to the point here. I live in a house that my mom and dad built 40 years ago. Nobody has ever died here. It's not built on hollow ground. But for about the last 8 years, we've had a lot of unusual activity here. My wife and I sleep in different bedrooms. And she would get up in the middle of the night and say, there's somebody trying to crawl in my bed with me. And then she'd say, there's two girls and a woman that just stare at me. Well, About that time, I had somebody in my bedroom in a pair of khaki pants and a green polo shirt, and I couldn't see his face. He was just standing next to my bed. And I reached out with my left hand to push him away while I grabbed my gun, and I pushed right through him. And I thought, well, that's not going to do any good. and then he disappeared. She had also seen the same person in her room. And I really didn't want to say much about it, you know. But when Donna started talking about the black spider crawling up the wall.
0: Yeah.
1: That's what got me, because I've had the same thing happen to me several times, about the size of a baseball or a small softball, crawling right up the wall, and when it gets to the ceiling, it disappears. And I used to think I was crazy until I listened to Donna.
0: It's like a hand that looks like a spider, isn't it?
1: Yeah, it's weird looking, and it's just crawling up the wall, and it's happened so many times, you know, after a while, you just can't push it aside, you know.
0: Fred, do you know what was on the land where the house is now?
1: Nothing. It was woods. Nothing. Nobody's been buried here. Nothing.
0: I wonder if something happened out there, though, years ago when it was the woods.
1: Oh, I don't know. I don't think so. You make a good point, but I don't know. But none of this has gone away. These entities or whatever, they've never tried to hurt us. They've never tried to do anything. I don't know. I've got a cat that I lost 2 or 3 years ago, and she would try to get into the bathroom cupboard, you know, pull it open and get in. And a week or two ago, I heard the bathroom cupboard opening and closing. And I thought, the cat I got now was out on the porch. It wasn't him. And it actually happened a couple of times, and I got up to look. But weird. And I tell people about it. You know, this house is haunted.
0: I love it. Well, Fred, thanks for listening, and thanks for your service, my friend.
1: Hey, thank you, buddy. Nice to talk to you.
0: Absolutely. First-time caller. Let's go west of the Rockies. Julie is with us in the state of Washington. Hi, Julie.
2: Hi. To be helpful, when I've had ghosts follow me home and watch me shower, I asked for prayers from everyone I could think of around me, my church and an Indian shaman and stuff. And I used holy water, smoking sage, I burned incense, and I also put frankincense and sandalwood oil on me and on the objects in the house. And also another experience I had, I used a really large magnet that I had next to my bed, and I was able to tell that something that I had seen was actually a hologram. And it pulled the image out of shape, and so I knew it was a hologram, but it looked very, very realistic. And back to the ghosts, when I prayed for the person, told them there was nothing to be afraid of, it would be all right to go into the light, and I did that for a couple of weeks, and I knew that they had gone away because I saw a flash of white light in the room during the day, and the house was cleared after that. It never came back. So those two separate things, you know, the holy... If it's a ghost, then I use the holy water and the different oils and the sage and incense. And the other stuff, which is a hologram, I used really large magnets. I happened to purchase it from K&J Magnetics. The largest one is like a neodymium magnet, and it's like $350.
0: That's a lot for a magnet.
2: They're really big, and it pulled it out of shape, the object. I was having a dream, and there was this face that came protruding out of the door with googly crab-like eyes, and it came slowly like a big snake through the door in the stream, and I opened my eyes, and I saw this object in my room really close to my face, but it accidentally got too close to the magnet that I had on the sheet metal that I had near my bed, and it pulled the image out of my face, and I knew that it was a hologram. So it's two separate things, and I don't know what the people are seeing with the spiders, but I would try something like that.
0: Why do you think the magnets work like that, Julie?
2: A hologram is an electromagnetic field from a couple different directions.
0: Mm-hmm.
2: And so when you have a magnet, it disturbs that 3D image.
0: Interesting take on that. All right. Thanks, Julie. Next up, Will is in New York. Welcome to the program. Hi, Will.
3: Hey, George. Great show tonight. Thank you so much. I thought I wish I'd never heard this guest before, so I'm going to have to go back in the archives and look her up for previous.
0: Fascinating person.
3: Fascinating person. And just it's one of the reasons I'm so grateful to Coast is you find these people. It's clear that she's so sincere and she's drawing on her professional experience and she's, you know, bringing the personal aspect to it as well. So I'm just so appreciative of this guest, Donna, and also the way that you interacted with her. So thanks for that.
0: Absolutely.
3: And, and so it brought me back also to, a guest that you had a few weeks ago, and you had an interaction with this guest who was the Ouija board lady. And
0: Karen Dahlman.
3: Yes. And so I just remember, you know, I'm very suspect of Ouija boards, and the idea of conjuring and all of that. So I have a question for you, and I want to just do a quick follow up after that, which is,
0: sure.
3: Do you remember as you were saying goodbye to her, she said that, you know, that when you brought up your experience with your coworkers at the TV station and how the Ouija board had, you know, brought all this bad luck to this one guy.
0: Yeah.
3: And she said, oh, I bet if you look him up, you know, all those bad things that happened got corrected and he found a new job and a better girlfriend. And you said that you weren't sure. And I'm curious if you had any, you know, knowledge about that, because she was so confident that whatever the Ouija board had brought, you know, would be corrected by better luck. And so,
0: I've lost touch with him. I never had his home phone number.
3: Okay.
0: I think he's still in the St. Louis area somewhere, and he knows how to find me.
3: Okay.
0: But he went through all kinds of horrible stuff, I got to tell you.
3: Right. It sounded like it. And I'll just tell you that when I hear a terrific guest like Donna tonight, and some of the other guests over the past month that I'm so grateful to have heard. It's, it's a contrast to hear someone with the Ouija board. You know, she was really encouraging people to get, you know, to play with this, but then she was, also, you know, I don't think that she was really owning the aspect that's dangerous. And when she, my last thought about this is, you know, she said, oh, the only bad thing that ever happened was once I was with my brother and we were with the board and somebody came through and I hung up on them right away. And she said that was the only time anything bad happened, which sounds questionable. But also, just because she hung up doesn't mean that that spirit or whatever she conjured didn't stick around. So that's my last thought about that. Thanks, George. Thanks.
0: All right. Thanks, Will. Appreciate you being on the program. Open lines here on Coast to Coast. Who's next? Ruth in Maryland is with us. Hello, Ruthie.
4: Hi, George. Thank you for taking my call. And before I talk about, I want to talk about pennies from heaven, but do you remember, I'm in Maryland, do you remember what our state sport is?
0: In Maryland?
4: Yeah, I told you last year. I sent you information on it.
0: Is it tennis?
4: No, jousting. We have our tournament coming up at the end of this month. I can't wait. Jousting is our state sport.
0: You go to that?
4: Mm-hmm.
0: You
4: yeah,
0: go see
4: oh,
0: that?
4: Yeah, I go to that just as a spectator. It's fun. It's actually a lot of fun. It's all ages and all people. But what I wanted to talk to you about is pennies from heaven. And in the last couple of months, I have literally found probably almost close to 3,000 pennies. Okay.
0: Wow.
4: And now, before I tell you how I found them, where I've been finding them, Denver and I were actually wondering, where does the expression come from, George? Do you know where that expression comes from, pennies from heaven?
0: I'm not sure, but it's probably from a movie because Sinatra sang the song, but it's an old, old song, pennies from heaven, but there might have been a movie named that.
4: Well, I thought it was maybe because sometimes when people die, they find pennies. Some people find feathers. Like when my godfather died, I kept finding pennies, but, there's a perfectly good explanation for this, why the pennies, why I keep finding them. But there's also a coincidence in here, too. Okay, I keep finding these pennies in the little, you know, we have just little dirt gravel roads here in the campground. And I keep finding them on the next road over, and I say pennies from heaven because every time it rains, especially real hard, I find more. And sometimes when I think I've found them all, darn if I don't find more. The other day I found 15 and a half cents, and last week I found 47 and a half cents. Now I'm waiting for you to ask me what's a half cent.
0: What's a half cent?
4: Somebody, George, had actually taken the pennies and cut them in half.
0: Oh, I love that.
4: I even found the halves, the both halves were the pennies. And the last time when I found a 15 and a half cent penny, I found, I don't even know how I found it because my eyes are really bad, but I found a little tiny, tiny little navy pin, like a stick pin. It's so tiny. It's not much bigger than the size of a 1-carat diamond, and it's very old. It looks like it's about 100 years old. It probably belonged to the girl's father. But there's a perfectly good explanation for this. The fire, there, she had a fire over there, and it pretty much all burned down. It was just a frame. And when they went to take it out of here, they weren't too smart, and they tried to put everything up in there. And so when they tried to pour it out, everything busted through the floor. So that's why I keep finding the pennies in the road. And then I had found not just the pennies in the road. I found all kinds of stuff over there, but I found a pewter owl that was really nice. It was about maybe two inches tall. And right after I found the pewter owl, listen to this, George, I found a ring that was actually my ring. It was an owl ring that I had given to her. And I can't believe I actually found it in the road. It was on the side of the road. And so anyway, and the pennies are really needed now. I've been rolling them up in the bank. They need them more than anybody. But I just think it's pretty neat. I call it pennies from heaven because every time it rains, I find more because of the erosion.
0: It does. I got to ask you something personal.
4: Yes.
0: You know, we have a regular caller that you know named Cornelius White.
4: Yes, I've been worried about him too, George. I've been trying to call him.
0: He calls every night. He doesn't get on every night, but he calls every night. We have not heard from him in about a week now. It's unusual.
4: George, I haven't heard from him either, and he usually calls me sometimes a couple of times during the night, during the breaks. And I have not heard from him since before last Friday when you were on. I have not heard from him, so it is unusual because, I mean...
0: You've got his address, right?
4: Yes, I gave it to Donna. I gave her his address, and I've tried to call, and it just goes straight into voicemail.
0: Why don't you call the Alexandria police and do a wellness check on him? Could you do that for us?
4: Yes, I will, because I suggested that to Donna. So I know I'm very worried about him, too, because, and you know, Cornelius is the one that brought us all together, you know, as friends. Really, we wouldn't know
0: each other.
4: Well,
0: he was a good guy. You know, a couple of years ago, Tom and I told him to go get his glucose reduced or he'd be dead, and he did. It was like over 1,000. But I just have, you know, we lost Joe in Long Island. I didn't hear from him for a week, and I figured something was up. And so I talked to Tom and Gina about that, and they called and found out he had died. And it just, there's something, I got a weird feeling about this. So if you would call the Alexandria Police Department in Louisiana, give them his address. And just ask them to do a wellness check, and tell them the circumstances that you know.
4: I will. I'll do that tomorrow, George. Tomorrow, Saturday, but shouldn't be a problem. Yes, I'll do that tomorrow because I'm worried too because I haven't been able to get a hold of him either, and it just goes straight into voicemail.
0: His phone's been shut off for money. I don't know, but there's something strange going on here.
4: I know. I kind of feel that too. I promise you, I will do that tomorrow.
0: All right, take care of it. Thanks, Ruthie. Yeah, you know, when you got folks, when you get that gut feeling, you got to go with it. And I've been doing this show for a long time, and something just doesn't seem right. And for him not to call, not necessarily to get on the show, but he would call and stay on hold for a long time. He hasn't called in over a week. There's something wrong. But we'll be back with more. We care about you, and that's why I want to do that.
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1: And I wanted to talk to you anyway about the UFO reports, what you think of them.
2: The best thing about it is it's really exciting. We got complete vindication because basically what happened was is the government admitted that we don't know what these spots, these objects, these bright lights are, but basically you can help the government because the thing we're finding out is government's not that bright and they need our help. So that's where Coast to Coast AM comes in and George Norrie comes in. Because you're going to have people on here that will give the government investigators an idea where to look, how to look, and what to look for. So it really does a lot of validation of the history of this show, and this is a huge step forward to getting to the truth, because for the first time we have the U.S. government admitting that there's something to this, really admitting there's something to this, and that's the big step for all of us.
0: Classic Cuts.
3: The title and cover art of Wings' Band on the Run album makes it all seem very criminal. But that's not what Paul McCartney was thinking when he wrote the eponymous song.
4: I had a song called Band on the Run. I was forming the band. We were getting together. And the song, in writing itself sort of thing, came to that phrase, Band on the Run. And I thought, oh, that's nice, because if it makes it as a recording, it will be a great album title. It will be nice for us as we're going on tour. We can be the band on the run, sort of thing. Because it doesn't always mean on the run from the law. I mean, on the run to me is just like band on the road.
3: Band on the Run was released in the spring of 1974.

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3: Whether it's physical activity, obesity, diet, smoking, low on hormones, stress, sleep disorders, or your age can be supported by reducing inflammation and aiding the body to heal itself appropriately. 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

0: And welcome back, George Norrie with you to the open line portion of Coast to Coast. And let's go right back to the phones. Let's start with Mike in Denver, Colorado on the wild card line. Hello, Mike.
1: Hey, good morning, George. How are you?
0: Good, Michael. How have you been?
1: I'm good. I'm just so sad to hear about Cornelius hasn't called in. I'm definitely going to give him a call after the show, and I just hope everything's okay with him. But you haven't heard from him the past week.
0: We haven't heard from him in a week. Tom has tried calling his house. It goes to voicemail. Ruth just mentioned that her calls go to voicemail. That's not a good sign, Mike.
1: Yeah. Well, no, it's been a couple weeks since we've talked, actually about a month, and I usually will, you know, call him and John in Wisconsin and Mayette, but I've just been so busy lately. But I'm definitely going to give Cornelius a call after the show, and I'll definitely keep you updated if I hear anything. And, you know, also, George, I was just going to say real quick, I wanted to, you know, offer my condolences on the passing of Paul Andrews, the founder of Contact in the Desert. I know he died, and I'm so sorry about that as well.
0: He was a good guy.
1: Yeah, definitely. And Contact in the Desert is just such a monumental, event. And you know, I was reading his obituary and in the New York Times, and they actually mentioned you in it. And I was just like, wow, this is so crazy that that actually happened. But again, I'm so sorry that happened. And, you know, George, tonight for Open Lines, I was going to ask you, I saw the panel you did on YouTube at Contact this year with the podcasters, and they were talking about Dolores Cannon. And I love that they're going to be doing a documentary on her, because she was just so influential and really embodied, I think, the fundamental, you know, principles of the paranormal. And I did not know that the first time you interviewed her was actually on your Nighthawk show back in St. Louis. I had heard her on Coast to Coast, obviously, like growing up, but I didn't know she went that far back. I was wondering if you could talk about like how you first met Dolores Cannon, and like what that dynamic was like what you really learned from, you know, getting to know her and interview her over the years.
0: Well, I've met her physically one time, Mike, but you're right. When I was doing my Nighthawk show in St. Louis, we would have a number of guests that had been on Coast to Coast or were related to Coast to Coast topics. That's one of the reasons why I ended up doing backup work for Art and Ian Punnett at the time, because of my familiarity with them. But I had Dolores Cannon on as a guest a couple times locally. She was out of Arkansas, and she was just wonderful. The listeners in St. Louis responded to her. They made phone calls. It was just great. And then eventually I met her at one of her conferences that she had, and she was just a delightful person, and thought the world of her. I miss her a lot, Mike.
1: Yeah, she absolutely was. Okay, well, George, thank you so much, and I'll definitely keep you updated if I hear anything with Cornelius, but thank you again.
0: Yeah, Ruth is going to do a wellness check with the police tomorrow, and I got to tell you, folks, you know, I have gone through this twice now in my life where dear friends did not respond back after one or two days. You know, when you get text messages from somebody five times a day, for years, and then they stop, there's something wrong. It's obvious there's something wrong. And we've done two wellness checks on two friends in St. Louis, and they both ended up dead. Died in bed. One died on his couch. He was in his robe. The other died in his bed. Same thing. We didn't hear from them for a day or two. In Cornelius's case, it's been a week, way too long. We need the police department to knock on that door and go into that house if nobody answers and see what the heck is going on. Let's go to Aaron in Tempe, Arizona. Hello, Aaron.
2: Hey, George. Hey, buddy. How you doing tonight?
0: Good, my friend. How you doing?
2: I'm doing all right. Just having some late dinner. Before I get on my subject, just wanted to put it out there real quick. I'm the person, too, who you know, reaches out to my friends and makes sure that everyone's cool. If I haven't heard anybody from a while, I, in respect to, you know, feeling that way. I feel we shouldn't jump to extremes just yet. And if our pretty sure our God guns and gold man and Bible bullets and beans man is listening tonight. But I appreciate the other guys out there who have contact with him and who can look into this further. So everyone send Corny love and good energy, because I will.
0: Yeah, I hope it's a phone issue, but let's see what happens.
2: I hope so, too. I wanted to chat about the Apollo 11 moon landing sites. Might sound kind of weird, but I went to Phoenix Comic Con back here in June, and as all the comics and pop culture stuff, they always have some kind of like archaeological or scientific vendors that were there. So I found a group from the Lunar Reconnaissance Orbiter was there, and they had all this moon and lunar stuff out, and it caught my attention because I love learning about stuff like that. So I found they had like a little 3D model of craters and some like lava flows and mm-hmm. postcards of all the famous spots. So I got talking to the guy that was there, and I grabbed a postcard of the Apollo 11 site, and it has the GPS coordinates, which you can look up on Google Earth, and you can go to the moon option and see it right there too.
0: How cool.
2: So it was. And so this guy said something interesting to me. We were chatting about it, and I asked him, cause I'm an 80s baby. So, you know, I didn't see that on TV, but I asked him is all the stuff up there, the smaller stuff, you know, still up there? And he said, well, that would be too small to see with the scope. Of course, you can see the bigger things and the footprints and the lunar tracks that are in that small area. He said something interesting to me related to the flag that was put up there. So we know it's still up there, but regardless if it's upright or if it's over, but what he said to me about the flag, well, whether it's upright or leaning over, the side that would be facing the sun most likely would be bleached white, because right. That happens down here with certain materials, and the side facing away from the sun would still be preserved and have all the color and detail on it. And that little thing right there just you know, really made me learn something new. I said, you know, that's pretty cool. I didn't think about small details like that. And I took that postcard there, and recently there was a guest on that was talking about the moon landing and stuff, to get on that night and talk about that as well, to bring up that fact. But it was cool talking to the lunar recon people that help with that whole project and all the amazing work they do that they still do. And I wanted to get your thoughts on the flag situation too.
0: Well, without the atmosphere on the moon, there's no question that the sun beating down would have an incredible effect on just about anything out there. But I hope our flag is still upright after all these years, 50 some years. I hope it's still upright indeed. Thanks, Aaron. Next up, let's go to Dee in Virginia. Welcome to the program. Hi, Dee.
3: Well, hi, George. Thanks for taking my call.
0: Sure thing.
3: Gosh, it's amazing. Two calls about Cornelius. I finally got some help last week. Someone was able to get me the phone number. I can't do it. I don't have the technology. I don't have the software, et cetera, to go to different websites and just look up things. But in any event, a friend of mine did, and I tried that number that at least 10 times, and I kept getting a message that said, the number you have reached has a voicemail box that has not been set up yet. Now, I don't know if that's what other people have, if that is the proper number, or if it's sometimes, you know, high tech doesn't always catch up to reality. Sometimes it might have an incorrect number. But that was Cornelius's YouTube site, and that was the number that showed up. And that's all the further I got. The phone didn't even ring. So I don't know what to think about that. That has me very concerned. Now, I wonder, could he be on a prolonged hospital stay?
0: Anything could be happening, Dee. That's what concerns me. I always go with my gut, and my instincts tell me something is wrong. I don't know what's wrong.
3: Yeah.
0: But something's wrong.
3: I don't either, but something's off, because he is on there a lot. He's become a very friendly celebrity there at Coach.
0: He's got his own following. His following's as big as the show.
3: Oh, you're not kidding. But I also called you about something else. You know, there was something at the beginning. You know how you have little mini news reports to start off programs?
0: Sure.
3: There was something about evil, and this doesn't quite add up, folks. When the conclusion was come to that, evil isn't quite as widespread as we've been led to believe. I have trouble with that one, because if that's not the case, why does the world keep plummeting more and more toward destruction? Why is there more conflict and rage and warfare and hatred? That just seems. That doesn't quite add up to my way of thinking. Something's not right on that one.
0: Something's not right at all, thanks, Dee. But there's evil permeating every area of this planet. It's everywhere. Let's go to Brad in Wisconsin. Welcome to the show. Hi, Brad.
4: Thanks. I just started listening to you. I'm not a long-time caller. I wanted to talk about your last guest. My dad was a coroner in the state of Wisconsin, one of the longest reigning coroners, and he told me one time that he was coming back from an autopsy, and they had a body that just the person lifted himself up and back down again, and when they go for autopsies, they it's two people, so it's not just one person. So another person had seen it, and he told me the worst thing that kept him up was children. There was a fire one time where he was a police officer before he became a coroner, mm-hmm. and they tried to get, I don't know if it was a mom, it doesn't matter, but there was a kid in the car. The car was on fire, and they couldn't get him out. And all the policemen were just, upset because they had tried and they had tried, and the doorknobs got too hot, so they couldn't. They couldn't get it done. And that's one of the things. My dad's deceased now, but that's one of the things he told me that that bothered him about the job was the fact that he, anything to do with children, he could handle anything else because he was a law enforcement. But when it came time to children, death and stuff like that, that really hit him, and hit him hard and stuff like that. And I was trying to get on to talk to Donna about that because we're from the same state, and I'm sure she may have known him through some point. Whether it was through their convention or something like that. Anyway, but I just wanted to tell you that about the body, because I remember him telling me that because I'm like, it was still, I was younger, I think, when he told me that, and I said, the body was still alive there. He said, yeah. He said, it must have been like a reflex. And that happened, and it popped up and went back down again.
0: And it was clearly a dead person, right?
4: Yeah. It was a person that I think, like, when they do an autopsy, like somebody that is suspicious death. Whether we don't have many shootings down here, so a lot of it might have been drug induced or whatever he was going for, or it may have just been suspicious, where the way they found the body, and they just wanted to go check it out to make sure that that nothing was misplaced, something isn't where it's supposed to be, and then they have to further investigate it. So they wanted, you know, sometimes, you know, majority of the time it was, you know, nothing, but they, you know, they had to spend, you know, and they spend most of the day down. They go in the morning, and because from where I live to about where they got to go, it's probably about two and a half, 3 hours to go to Madison, to the Madison or Milwaukee's farther from where I'm at right now. But to go to, those are the only two spots, I believe, that he said that they went. There might have been one in like around Manitowoc or around the Green Bay area, but for the most part, he said, I don't know if it really, it didn't scare him. I think it just startled him.
0: I bet, probably did. Brad, thanks for being part of the program, and I bet your dad, God love him, would have had some more incredible stories had he still been around for us. We're going to continue with open lines in a moment here on Coast to Coast. We're here for you on holidays. I think the next one is Labor Day. We'll be live. And then we don't forget our Ghost to Ghost show will be Friday, October 30th. Hard to believe we're talking about that already. And then we've got Thanksgiving and Christmas Eve, Christmas night. My gosh. Back with more calls in a moment on Coast to Coast AM.
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1: Food supply chain requires robust inspections at the source.
2: Now, we grow great food here. If we want the range and the cost that we get, we need to get food from all over the world. And that means we need to track how safe the growing practices are.
1: According to the Congressional Research Service, the FDA physically examines only about 2% of all imported food because of the sheer volume.
3: And investigators are currently being launched into salmonella in jalapenos and the intestinal parasite cyclospora found in iceberg lettuce. Both are imported from Mexico. I'm Paul Stevens. This is Fox News.
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0: And welcome back. George Norrie here. Open lines for you on Coast to Coast. And let's go to Tom in New Hampshire. Hello, Thomas. Go ahead. You there, Tom?
1: Can you hear me? I'm here.
0: There you are.
1: Oh, here I am. Sorry, I'm on top of the mountain.
0: What's up there?
1: Stars, the moon. It's beautiful up here right now.
0: I bet it's gorgeous. What's going on?
1: So I had a girlfriend back in the 80s, and her family owned three funeral homes. And they lived above the embalming room in one of the funeral homes.
0: Oh, boy.
1: Yeah. And so, unfortunately, my grandmother had passed away and ended up at that funeral home. And her father, who was the embalmer, asked me how I felt about her being there while I was staying there. I said, I feel very comfortable. I said, she's here and I can see her whenever I want before she's buried. And he said, you're kind of a different type of person. How would you like to run my transport for me? So for a few years, I ran transport back and forth from the hospitals, unfortunately for the deceased. And from what Donna was saying, kind of hit home. That's why I called in. You need to respect the deceased.
0: Yeah.
1: And so I always talked to them. I always read their obituaries, kind of find out who they were. Well, my girlfriend broke up with me to become an exchange student to go to Ireland. So they got an exchange student. And we fell in love and decided to move to New Hampshire. And she always made fun of me because I said, I have attachments. I have entities that I'm attached to. And she's like, yeah, you're crazy. I'm like, no, I'm not. I'm telling you right now. And I've never had a problem with anything that's been attached. And then we moved into our apartment, and her grandfather showed up. And he'd been deceased for 2 years.
0: Oh, I bet that blew her mind, didn't it?
1: Oh, my God. And she's like, that's my grandfather. I said, I transported him 2 years ago. He played golf. He owned half of Winchester Golf Club, right? She's like, yeah. I'm like, yeah. I said, well, what's wrong? So from there on out, she believed me. And I'm like, I see things all the time, and everybody thinks I'm crazy. I'm like, no. I've never had a problem, never had an entity or a shadow person or a black hat ever do anything harmful. Not saying that they don't, but I think being comfortable with paranormal actually makes your life a lot nicer.
0: And you're convinced it's the real deal, aren't you?
1: Oh, absolutely. Absolutely.
0: When you transported the bodies, were they in a coffin already?
1: When we had to go to the morgue, we had not the same coffin, but it was a transport coffin because the family got to pick out the ones that they wanted to have them either shown in or not shown in.
0: Right.
1: So, yeah. But, yeah, no, they were unfortunately wrapped in plastic.
0: Okay, thank you, Tom. Great story. Next up, Cindy in Kingman, Arizona is with us. Hi, Cindy.
2: Hey, how are you doing, George?
0: I'm doing great, thanks.
2: You know, if Ruthie's still listening, I wish she'd have that well check with that well check tonight, you know, and not wait till tomorrow, you know. But anyhow, just, you know, call and have them tonight. But what I'm calling about is coincidences, which you and I both don't believe in. But
0: that's
2: tonight,
0: right,
2: before you played that song with Phaedra Is My Name, you know, with Nancy Sinatra and Lee Greenwood.
0: Some Velvet Morning.
2: Yes. Okay, that's right. And so when I tuned into the station today, for some reason that was on my mind. And I'm thinking, you know, he hasn't played that in a long time. And he, you know, it's just one that gets played a couple times a year or so. And sure enough, you play it tonight. And that is, you know, that just is so crazy. But the one that really gets me is years ago, we were in Portland going on vacation to Ely, Minnesota. And we, on that airplane, I opened up the airplane magazine, and there was a big full-page ad with American Express and all their summer things, umbrellas, sun chairs, you know, sandals. Just, it was just a summer ad, and I was thinking, well, geez, there's no beach towel. That, it just, I don't know why, it just struck me as being weird they didn't have a beach towel in that ad. So finally, when we get to 80 Minnesota to Bear Lake, we go into the lodge, which everything is in this one lodge, the check-in, the bar, the restaurant, everything. And while my husband was checking in, I went way to the back where this little tiny room was their kind of makeshift gift store.
0: Yeah.
2: And I'm looking at all the stuff, and I'm going through everything, and I looked on a shelf where there was four or five beach towels, and I pulled one off to look at it and opened it up, and sure enough, it was a white towel with American Express on it. And I just, I mean, what are the chances of that happening? I mean, that's just crazy.
0: You're tuned in, Cindy, with the universe, to be sure. Thanks. Tim in Alberta, Canada. Go ahead, Timmy.
3: Yeah, George, I got right on the phone to Alexandria, you know, fellow military policeman, right? So I talked to the officer at the desk still, and they're going to do a wellness check on Cornelius. I got his address. He lives at his dad's house. Right?
0: Yeah, exactly. Yeah. Well, great. So, thanks. Are they going to do that soon?
3: Well, I told him, he said, well, the hour of the morning, I said, well, you know, your guys call, right? You know, there's a lot of policemen listening to this. There might be a guy heading over there now from your department, but, I gave all my contact information, so I'm sure he'll call me, when he has some information.
0: All right. Let us know what happens. You know? Thanks, Tim.
3: Yeah.
0: All right. You take care. Next up, let's go to Bryce in Indiana. First time caller. Hi, Bryce.
4: Good morning, sir. How are you?
0: Great. How about yourself?
4: I'm doing really good. So there's a whole situation with these flock cameras going on, and I just wanted to get your thoughts because it's been so skeptical. I know there's parts where there's pros and cons, but at the same time, it's so scary considering the fact that we're being tracked to where it feels like we have less freedom. And I don't want to feel that way, but I just want to get your thoughts on this real quick.
0: Well, on one hand, they're nice to have cameras around for security purposes. But on the other hand, they seem to be everywhere these days. It's worse in China, to be sure. But I think it's going to get worse, don't you, Bryce?
4: Yeah, like Muncie, it's around Bloomington. So they're going to be taking them down, and I live close to Fort Wayne, and they're having the discussions to take them down. I mean, it's right down my road. It's probably maybe 500 feet. I've got a fly camera right by my house I didn't know about until I found out about fly cameras. I didn't know anything until I found out, hey. So now it kind of just, it freaks me out a little bit. I don't do anything wrong, but the fact that somebody can just see all of my information, it's all about, you know, the license plates and everything, but a lot of police have been abusing them. So it's scary at the same time to think that we're just being severely watched all the time like that, and it's just awful. So I just wanted to get your thoughts on how you feel about flock cameras.
0: In the world of technology, will get more and more prevalent, to be sure. But it's a half a dozen on either side. On one hand, it's great for security. On the other hand, it's an invasion of privacy. Who wins? Mark in Roseville, California. Hey, Mark.
5: Hey, how's it going, George? Yeah, great. Your last guest you had on, the reason why all the dead people and ghosts and spirits are coming to her is because they're looking for directions to heaven. They're looking for information to get to heaven.
0: Is she the one to give it to them?
5: Yeah, she could. If she knows Jesus and the direction of heaven, Deneb, and they see it, then they'll just go. They're only here Like, what's the number one problem in psychiatry?
0: God, I don't know what. You tell me.
5: Money. It's on the back of the $1 bill. According to Jesus, he says, once you figure it out, turn it around, and then you shall enter the kingdom. The kingdom of what? God in heaven. The Neb.
0: Strange times. Well, thank Mark. Greg in Remsen, New York is with us. Hey, Greg.
6: Hi, everybody. George, you know, usually like Friday night, I would go to bed. Next Saturday morning, I'd hop right up and turn the TV on, adjust the rabbit ears, and tune into cartoons in the morning. And a lot of them were kind of like your show, like Rocky and Bullwinkle. He was a flying squirrel, and Bullwinkle was a moose. And Rocky would and Bullwinkle would have you know, fight good and evil with people like Natasha Fatale and what was the other one there, Boris Badenoff. And then also they had a segment on there where there was a dog. The dog's name was Mr. Peabody, and his owner Sherman. And they had something, a doorway in their room, and it was called the Wayback Machine. And they would go back in history and try and correct things. You know, they'd go see Cleopatra, and they'd go back to the Trojan horse, things like that. And then there was another part of the show called Fractured Fairy Tales. Maybe some of the old timers out there remember these cool cartoon shows in the morning on TV. One more was Underdog. He would fight this fellow called Simon Bar-Sinister, and Underdog would take a vitamin and he'd go, away we go. And then he'd say, I have no fear. Underdog is here. And he'd save the day. You know what I mean?
0: You remember Tom Terrific?
6: A little bit. Yeah. But tell me about him.
0: He was a cartoon character. He had a funnel on his head as a hat.
6: Uh-huh.
0: And he was able to transpose himself to become anything he wanted.
6: Oh, yeah. That's Coast stuff, if you ever heard it right there.
0: Absolutely.
6: Another one was Mighty Mouse. Remember that one?
0: Oh, sure do. Yep.
6: Yeah, he was like yellow and red outfit and kind of like Superman. And crime will not pay because Mighty Mouse is here or is on the way or something like that.
0: Mighty Mouse is on the way.
6: Yeah. All right, George, thanks a lot.
0: Okay, Greg, good to talk to you. Next up, it's upcoming birthday boy, Jeremy in North Dakota. Hi, Jeremy.
7: Hello, George. I'm happy that on Sunday I'll be 19 years past my truncated lifespan.
0: Keep going, my friend. How old does that make you?
7: I will be 51.
0: And how old do you feel?
7: I feel 22.
0: Good for you. What's your secret? What's your secret of success these days?
7: My tragic event, real quick.
0: Sure, real quick.
7: On December 8, 2003, I was driving my Kia Rio up an icy hill. A Ford Expedition started to slide down the hill at me. The Expedition slid clear across my lane, impacted my Kia Rio head on in my shoulder, and went 25 miles an hour. The airbag and the seatbelt to my Kia Rio did not work at all. Immediately, I was in a coma for 2.5 months. When I woke from my coma, they told me I broke both femurs, shattered both kneecaps, broke a foot, almost got my left pinky cut off, and severely injured my little brain. The best projection for me was that I was going to be a human vegetable the rest of my life, and that I had a truncated lifespan of only 32. Well, I've proven them wrong.
0: You sure have. Did you ever get, I always wanted to ask you this. Did you get an insurance settlement out of all this?
7: Yeah.
0: Did you do okay?
7: Let's say I'm now off of the lifetime annuities. I am well over $1 million now and just sitting in a trust that they keep away from me wasted.
0: But it's all yours?
7: Yep, it's all mine, and I'm trying to get a home in the warm climate during the winter right now.
0: Well, all right. Well, don't waste it. Be very smart with it. And how'd you do on that little those penny stocks?
7: Brokers I was using when I had them, it went defunct, and now I can't get my shares that I had in them.
0: You got ripped off on that one then, didn't you?
7: Yeah.
0: All right, be careful. Be careful with your annuity, too. Be very wise with your money, and make sure if you have a investment advisor, it's a reputable firm. Next up, let's go to Don at Kent, Ohio. Welcome to the program. Hi, Don.
8: Brother George, happy Sabbath, buddy, and thank you for taking my call.
0: Thank you.
8: You know, do you guys ever do any follow-up on, like, animal behavioral studies? I was reading your one of your news clips a number of weeks ago, and you had some fish that were jumping on the dock of a Spanish Mediterranean port. And I was, you know, and I was reading another thing about orcas that are sinking boats off the coast of Portugal.
0: I know it. It's great stuff, isn't it?
8: Well, you know, it was interesting. I got onto something opened up on my one of the threads, and it says animals that keep the Sabbath. I was shocked to read about it. And it was talking about beavers, I think, up in, like, Washington State. A guy was walking around this pond. He does, like, a two-mile walk every day, and he noticed that on Saturday the beavers weren't there. He couldn't find them. He thought maybe somebody, you know, trapped them out or whatever, but he comes there, you know, like on the first part of the week, and they're there and the rest of the week, but then every Sabbath they were gone. And I typed in animals that keep the Sabbath, and it was shocking. They had one dog in, I think it was in Malaysia somewhere. It used to be the village hunting dog, and they had a pastor come in, and he was, it was Seventh-day Adventist pastor, so he was a Sabbath, and he gave us the Sabbath message, and the dog refused to hunt on the Sabbath. It's some of the fascinating. Yeah, you check it out. The one that I liked was in Siberia. The Russians had an ox that would supply the prison camp, and they said it was kind of a slow-moving ox, but on Friday it had a burst of energy, and it would supply the camp with 2 days' worth of food. But they couldn't get it out of the stall on Saturday. So something's going on out there. And you know what? Now, the 12th of this month, we're going to have a planetary alignment. Do you have anybody going to be talking about that?
0: Yeah, we'll have people talking about it, probably in our news segment. Astronomers Seth Shostak and stuff like that.
8: Great, great. You know, that's interesting, you know, because
0: there's an eclipse coming up too, right?
8: Well, it's on the same day, and it's the eclipse. Then you have the, what was it, the Leonid meteor shower that's going to be as high as...
0: Yep, they're going to be everywhere.
8: There's about three things going on out there that's going to get kind of interesting.
0: How have you been, Donald?
8: Oh, hey, for an old guy, not too bad. Better than my hair, I should say. But, you know, they did have a planetary... it was a configuration that happened back in 2017, and it was in September where they had in the star cluster Virgo, it was an alignment where some of the planets were overhead, and it created an image of a woman. Of course, Virgo is, you know, the Virgin. But then they had a mysterious red object that went into the belly portion, the navel portion, and it stayed there for 40 weeks. Well, that's the gestation period, or, you know, or the pregnancy of a human being.
0: That's a good point. It's going to be a huge event, to be sure, but we'll be talking about that. Up next, Bill Bean, the spiritual warrior, joins us to talk about demons.
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0: Welcome back to Coast, George Norrie with you. For some people, demons and entities are a real problem, but if you need a clearing, there's no better person than the spiritual warrior, Bill Bean.
1: Bill, let's talk about that other case of possession that is in the book, The Connection, if you would, please.
2: Absolutely. And George, I'd like to, if we have a moment after that, I'd like to mention briefly a couple recent ones that I feel you would probably be very interested
1: sure.
2: in hearing about.
1: Absolutely.
2: But let me speak about this really quickly. This one took place on March 31st, 2018, in Orlando, Florida. And I arrived at the home, and, you know, George, usually I can feel, and again, I don't claim to be anything, but God does give me a knowing of things. He has bestowed gifts, I'll say it that way, upon me. And I could sense evil right away, you know, pulling up and getting out of the rental car. And as I'm walking up the walkway, you know, I could sense it. I could feel evil present. And the it was a very nice family, and the lady of the house was the one being affected. And she, too, had some suffering in her childhood, and she was exposed to Santeria, mm-hmm. and Santeria curses, which is, you know, it's like a Caribbean voodoo. And so she had exposure to that and was victimized by that as a child. And so she had been having on and off bouts of what she believed was demonic possession over the years. I think it was just a strong oppression that eventually did turn into a possession. And I didn't even think that until it was time to perform the deliverance. So I'm sitting there with her and her husband, very nice lady, he's a very nice man, met the kids, everything seemed well between all of them. We're talking, and the more we talked, the closer it was getting to the time at hand of the deliverance.
1: Hmm.
2: So I asked her husband to go up and fill the tub, that I was going to ask her to stand in the water. I was going to bless the water first. I was going to ask her to stand in that water, and I was going to perform the deliverance over her while she was standing in that blessed holy water. So everything was going according to plan until we got into the bathroom. When it was time for her, after I said the prayer, and I could notice when we were going up the steps, her body language, you know, it was changing, that she was becoming nervous and apprehensive. And, you know, and again, you think, okay, well, this person's going to be a little nervous. I mean, something like this is about to happen. You know, they're going to be disturbed by it. So I'm blessing the water, and now it's time for her to get in. And all of a sudden, George, it takes her over. And it becomes a physical struggle. And her husband, he was right there, and he did assist me. He stayed right there with me, and we had to physically subdue her and get her into the tub. And my goodness, was it ever a struggle. Same thing, spitting on me, trying to bite me.
1: Cursing.
2: Her eyes changed to black. There were voices coming out of her, and her tongue looked like it was like a serpent. It was coming out and going all over the place. It was just unfathomable. And then she started, it wasn't her, it was those demonic entities mm-hmm. in her. They were screeching and screaming. I can't believe that the neighbors didn't call the police. That's how loud this
1: Jeez.
2: Was. And so, again, I had to be unwavering in, you know, what God was having me to do. And I continued, even with that screeching, and I continued to take power and authority over it. Every time I did that, it would stop, and then it would start back up again. So this was a battle back and forth for quite a while. And to make a long story short, God did work through me to deliver her from it. And when she was delivered, she vomited everywhere. And that happens sometimes, George. It comes up through the mouth like that. And after that happened, she was delivered. And then, you know, God bless her husband. He cleaned all of that up, and we had to put fresh. fresh water in there.
1: Sure.
2: And I re-blessed the water and then baptized her in that. And she's been great ever since, thank God. But let me tell you, I will never, ever forget that day.
1: And it seems like she was calm and then something really kicked her into high gear. What would have done that?
2: I think what it was is the entities knew it was time for eviction.
1: Aha.
2: So when it's time for eviction, you know, they're going to hold on and fight with everything that they have because they don't want to go.
1: They were fighting you.
2: Yes. They have a host body, and that's what they want. And when they could get into a person like that and have that level of control, they don't want to go anywhere. So I am definitely, you know, a mortal enemy to these demonic forces. And again, it's by the power of God that I'm even still alive, George, because I believe that if the devil would have had his way, he'd have killed me a long time ago.
1: See, that's,
2: and it's by the power of God, I'm still alive.
1: That's what I asked you, if you've ever been attacked or hurt. You've been very fortunate.
2: Yes, absolutely.
1: Can we say you were lucky?
2: Well, I would say blessed. You know, I'm definitely under God's full blessing, and I am not perfect. I don't claim to be perfect. I try to do the best that I could do and be the best that I could be each and every day of my life, because I have to be somebody to and for somebody every day of my life. So I can't let down. And so I thank God and praise God for that. And I will say this as well, that my life is 50 times more blessed than it's ever been cursed. And I could never thank God and praise God enough for that.
1: Let's talk about a couple other little cases you had mentioned. Then we'll get into the Mandela effect, and then we'll take calls with you, Bill. What other cases did you happen to have?
2: I want to talk with you about something that took place on November 18th, this 2018. And your webmaster has it posted on the Coast to Coast site, a couple of those photographs. And this took place in Philadelphia, Pennsylvania. And this took place at the home of a family that I had already helped. I'd previously been there. I love them dearly. They're like family to me now. And I feel that way about all my clients. I, you know, after this is over with, I try to be there for them and do anything that I can for them and always be there and somebody that could comfort them and help them to move forward. So this is Anita Tetzel and her son, Chris Levis. Great people. Anyway, they started having problems again, and they asked if I could come back, which I did. And again, I sensed the presence of evil when I entered into the home, really walking up the walkway as well, but I entered in. Now, usually, George, I would never ask someone to do this because most people, they don't want to document. They don't want to take photographs. They don't want video. They're very embarrassed and ashamed by it. They don't want people to know it. But on this occasion, I felt that God was urging me to say to Chris, I want you to stand behind me as I'm going through this house. And they had severe demonic problems in the past that God worked through me to deliver them and to get rid of the garbage out of the home, and somehow it come back in. And so I asked Chris, I said, I want you to walk behind me as I'm going through the house and just take random photographs. I really believe that you're going to capture some things in these photographs. And so sure enough, he captured many images, two that I believe to be divine angels, and then the rest I believe to be demonic. And one in particular, which is on your Coast to Coast website, was this face. And I mean, it's very clear. It's very clearly defined. It looks like a demonic entity. And if you look closer at it, it looks like fangs.
1: Oh, it's horrible looking. It's horrible. Yeah.
2: Yep. Out of the right side of the mouth. And so this was in the basement of the home.
1: It looks like Frankenstein, the face, doesn't it?
2: Exactly, George. Exactly. And I mean, that's one of the most defined pictures that I've ever seen of what I believe to be a demon. And so I was drawn over to the chimney area, and part of that house was built in the 1800s. And there was like a little potbelly stove connected to this chimney area, you know, down in the basement. And it was a block wall. And I felt that there was a portal there. So this is something that I didn't discuss with you earlier that I should have, is that not only, you know, do I have to, by the power of God, bind and rebuke and cast out demonic forces, but I also have to close the portals as well, because there are portals everywhere.
0: That's not easy.
2: Travel. No, it's not. And so I'm standing there in front of this block wall where God had led me to, where I believed a large portal was, and I'm binding and rebuking and closing the portal. And as I'm doing this, George, just as you're hearing my voice now, this groan, growl type of thing came out from within the block wall. Anita and Chris were standing right there with me. We all heard it clearly. And so after hearing that, I had to jump right back into action and take power and authority and bind and rebuke it, cast out, and then it departed. But it was, again, something that you and the listeners, you'd have to be there to see it and hear it for yourself to truly understand and appreciate what I'm saying.
1: Let's take a few calls here for you, Bill, and we'll come back and talk more about these events and the Mandela effect as well. Let's go to Colleen in Red Bluff, California, to get things started. Hi, Colleen.
3: Hi, George. Thank you. I think for taking my call. I'm actually kind of really nervous. I was married for a long time to an abusive man, and there were many times, just to cut it short, it was abuse verbally, physically, mentally, whatever, and sexually. And I can distinctly remember at least three or four times where I saw the face of Satan while he would be raping me and choking me, and I would have fought him off physically as hard as I could, and I was strong back then, and I mean, I would be sweating just out of energy trying to fight him off, and I feel like I've been stuck, and I don't know if there's residual effects from that or whatever, but I know.
1: Do you feel possessed?
3: I don't know if I feel possessed, because I'm a single mom, four kids, raised them all, worked hard.
1: And where is he? Know. He's done. He's gone, right?
3: He died, yeah.
1: He died.
3: About 3.5 years ago. But, I mean, we were divorced a long, long time ago. But, you know, I mean, God has been amazing in letting me raise my kids and everything that we went through. I mean, just a host of things. But personally, I just feel like not worthy. I don't know.
1: Well, let's bring the expert in to talk with you. Bill, go ahead.
2: And I'm very sorry that you've suffered in the way that you have. And I want you to know that God does love you, and God is with you, and God is for you. And I think it's time for you to start a new chapter, new season in your life, making God first in your life, and have a real connection with him, and allow him to show you that you are somebody and you are worthy. So I would suggest to you that, and whether it's me or somebody else, find someone to help you with this type of spiritual, and this would be more of a spiritual cleansing for you. And I would also recommend that you'd be rebaptized as well and start a new chapter and a new season in peace, freedom, and victory. I want you to look forward and never look back.
1: And you can get a hold of Bill through his website, Colleen, BillBean.net, linked up at coasttocoastam.com.
2: That's it. And God bless you. And if I can be of any assistance in any way, please, like George said, he just gave you the website. Don't hesitate.
1: Let's go to Ed in Hemp Hill, Texas. Ed, welcome to the program.
4: George, it's such an honor to talk to you.
1: Well, thank you, Ed.
4: And Bill, when I was 9 years old, my mother went to Kmart and bought a Ouija board.
1: Oh, boy. Mm. Oh, boy.
4: And
1: she thought it was a game, right?
4: Thought it was a game, yeah. And me and my brother played it. He was 3 years older than me. He was 12. And he died at 25 years old.
2: Mm. Oh, my.
4: And everybody in my family, except my father, he's 82, has died.
2: I'm very sorry to hear that.
1: You think a lot of it was tied to that Ouija board, Ed?
4: I think everything was tied to it.
1: Anything happened that you could recollect for us? when you were playing it? And how many times did you and your brother use the board?
4: We'd mess with it every day.
1: Every day. Oh, my gosh.
4: Every day.
1: It's a portal, Bill, isn't it?

for Dan Galante, Donna Walker, Tom Danheiser, Sue Trikas, Lex Lonewood, Sean Lattisore, Alec Fernandez, Tim Benall, George Knapp, Richard Sarin, and Connie Willis. I'm George Norrie, somewhere out there on Coast to Coast AM. We'll see you on our next edition. Until then, be safe, everyone.

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5: Confirmation after controversy. I'm Angelo Bavaro, Fox News. Acting U.S. Attorney General Todd Blanche was approved by the Senate as Attorney General. Surviving defectors in the GOP who struggled to swallow his role in rolling out the nearly $2 billion anti-weaponization fund and IRS audit immunity for the president and his family.
6: The vote very tight, 50 to 49. The only senator not casting a ballot, Mitch McConnell, the former Senate Majority Leader, who's been out since the middle of June here. There were two Republican no's, Susan Collins, Republican of Maine, who has a tough reelection bid this fall. She announced her opposition a couple of days ago. And early Friday morning, you had Lisa Murkowski from Alaska, who also said she had met with Todd Blanche and just wasn't, committed to him at that stage. So this took it down to Bill Cassidy. He was the only person, the Republican senator from Louisiana, who was undecided on that side of the aisle, and he broke the logjam.
5: That is Fox's Chad Pergram. The Republican-led Senate also passed a temporary measure to fund federal agencies through December 11th, helping to avoid a government shutdown weeks before the November midterm elections. The House will also have to approve that measure. Talks continue between the U.S. and Iran.
7: President Trump is speaking more realistically about the peace talks. He's not saying things are going great. He's saying things are going fine, and that the reason the United States has not hit Iran again is because he's trying to give peace a chance. It's not because we're out of ammo.
8: We have certain types of munitions that are very powerful, that we have virtual unlimited supply. We have others where it's a little bit tighter.
7: We had been led to believe earlier in the week that the conflict could be over by now. It hasn't happened yet.
5: That is Fox's Peter Doocy. 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
5: President Trump says he's going to appeal a new ruling from a lower court to halt construction of the White House ballroom.
16: Two of the panel's three judges ruled that President Trump does not have the unilateral authority to knock down the East Wing almost a year ago to build a new 90,000 square foot ballroom, which includes an underground military bunker. The majority of the judges wrote, "We are aware of no instance in American history in which a president unilaterally and using privately collected funds demolished substantial portions of the White House that Congress authorized to be built and American taxpayers paid for until now." The president says he will appeal to the Supreme Court, adding, "The military and Secret Service are viewing this horrendous politically motivated and unlawful ruling as a national security threat to our nation in that the entire complex is being built for the protection of our country."
5: Fox's David Spunt. Several high-profile Democrats are rallying around Senate candidate Abdul El-Sayed after his primary victory in Michigan.
17: Former Vice President Kamala Harris is the latest high-profile Democrat to endorse progressive Michigan Senate nominee Abdul El-Sayed.
18: These elections will help determine what our government does on a whole lot of issues.
17: Syed, who was critical of the Biden-Harris administration's handling of Gaza, supported the uncommitted movement against their renomination in 2024. When Harris became the nominee, he called her campaign's effort to sell joy, quote, nauseating. Now he's thanking Harris for the support, writing, "She understands the key role of control of the U.S. Senate plays in lowering prices for Michiganders and holding Trump accountable."

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1: Where in the world? It's hard to believe that Illinois State Fair is just right now. Actually, some of the people can move into the barns and the junior bid department and with their tack and stuff, but hard to believe it's already State Fair time. It's hard to believe it came that fast. And it's hard to believe how fast this crop is running to the finish line. It is time for Market Ag in Action, where we look back at the entire week of markets. Not the rainfall and not the weather and not the State Fair. We're looking at the markets for the whole week with our good friend and go-to person, Cody Dust from Strategic Farm Marketing. Cody, good morning to you, sir.
2: Good morning, buddy. How are you?
1: You know what? I guess I'm okay. I guess I'm always kind of, unusually anticipatory when you have a USDA WASDE report around the corner, and it seems like everybody's trying to fix getting ahead of it, including some of the private estimates. And that's what I'd like to kind of focus on right now is the private estimates coming out. I was surprised at Stone X's totals.
2: Well, and you know, I don't know that we should be too taken off guard by it, Gail. I mean, if you remember last year, Stone, a lot of people kind of made fun of their yield estimate last year, this exact same time. If you remember, Stone came out with a 188 corn yield, and they were completely, you know, 4 or 5 bushel higher than the next closest estimate. And that's what the USDA ended up printing in August. Now, we're not there today. They made adjustments throughout the year. But, I mean, it's hard to turn your nose up at it. Just a quick rundown of some of the other private analyst estimates. I mean, you've got Stone X at 184.8. You've got S&P at 182. Ag Resources, 181.4. The Lane Group's at 181.2. You know, our internal estimates even a little bit lower than that. You know, we're kind of internally estimating around 179. USDA is currently sitting at 183. Now, one thing I do want to comment on, some of these estimates is not trying to guess what the report on Wednesday is going to show. Some of these estimates are what we actually finally print when this crop is all said and done, Gail.
1: Right.
2: But, you know, I do think it's reasonable to assume that the USDA could, you know, there is a chance they could increase corn yield, and, you know, you could also see an increase in corn acres. I don't think that it's too outlandish to assume that. I mean, that's exactly what happened to us last year. I do think that this crop does have more question marks around it than what we have had in years past. Between the planting window, you know, too much moisture, and then we got really, really hot out of nowhere, and then we cooled off again. So you've seen a lot of that weather premium start to exit the market. But I don't know, Gail, I'm for the sake of rambling here, I don't know that me personally, Cody Dust, can commit to a 183 plus crop today. I think there is a good chance they probably print a higher number than that. But you've likely already priced that in with this week's action, you know, maybe not to the fullest extent, but I think you've already seen a lot of risk off mentality this week, anticipating a higher corn yield.
1: Yeah.
2: You know,
1: one of the things
2: are kind of a shot in the dark, to be honest, Gail, on the bean side.
1: Yeah. I mean, we've got a lot of August is when the beans are made actually. As they put in that top fill at the very end. And of course, we know that the kernel count's already been set. A lot of corn is already in the early dough, stage. So it's moving along quite well, actually. But it's always, about this time of the year where we get some push and pull from the prices based on what that WASDE report does say this time of the year, because this is probably the last time we really see anything in talking about yield until we get to the end where we know what they think the final yield actually is.
2: Yeah, I think the next time you'll see another big adjustment probably in January. And you know, to kind of go along with this here, Gail, I mean, trying to justify an increased yield, you know, when we've got crop conditions at 61% good to excellent. For reference, last year we were at 73. The 5-year average is 64%. So, you know, we've got current corn crop conditions below the 5-year average. You know, it's hard just using the data that's given to us today to sit here and say we

0: just got a banger crop out there. You know, from a technical standpoint, price action this week, you know, it doesn't really have a huge bearish tone to it. We were able to hold support on the corn side. We were able to hold support on the bean side, and we had favorable Chinese business. So, you know, we have a market that is very demand supported. Obviously we got some bearish weather headlines, bearish meaning we've got adequate moistures, but you know, the next big fundamental input we're going to get on Wednesday.
1: Yep. Absolutely. And of course, Wednesday, the USDA and the WASDE report, and Cody Dust is with me from Strategic Farm Marketing. They provide this program each and every Saturday. Cody and I are going to take a real quick break, and then we're going to be back, and we're going to maybe dust off a crystal ball and see what Cody may have planned for the future now.
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1: Cody Dust from Strategic Farm Marketing is with us, and Strategic Farm Marketing is not only one of the larger independent crop insurance agencies, but it also coupled that together with grain marketing and brokerage service, a 1-2 punch for us in agriculture. Cody, once again, I appreciate you joining us. One of the things that I wanted to for you, try to maybe to kind of kick the can is legislatively. We have not had a farm bill in, well, 8 years, basically 5 years from the last of the farm bill. That is, will that play anything into the markets as we close out the summer?
0: No, I mean, I don't really think there's going to be a huge play there, at least in the short run. I mean, I think that there are some implications for year-round E15. You know, that could have a, that could, you know, move the needle just slightly on the demand side for corn. But, you know, I think the big reason behind it's going to be around the small refiner exemptions and with the year round E15, you know, long term, that is going to create a good demand story. You know, incrementally this year, it won't have much of an impact. It's more of a longer term play. You know, from my view, Gail.
1: Right. Well, from the other side, I'm going to guess that a majority of the grain bins are pretty well cleaned out now, and the doors have been opened and getting ready for this coming year's crop. So cash-wise, are probably not really too awfully surprised that of the price now and what we should do. Looking forward, how much do you, I just throw a number out there, Cody. I don't expect you to live up to it necessarily. But what kind of a position should a farmer kind of be looking at with everything in place right now?
0: Well, I mean, I think with where we're at price wise, you know, we're still, you got to be mindful of where your ARC and PLC guarantees are for new crop.
1: Right.
0: You know, if you're selling cash prices on corn, you know, sub 442, I don't know that there's a lot of, there's not a lot there. You know, you've got some staying power with the PLC price floor that we've got. You know, crop insurance guarantees, you know, if you've got a good crop and you're confident in what you're looking at outside your window, it probably does make sense to take a little bit of that risk off the table, even though, it is below some of those guarantee levels. But having said that, Gail, I mean, there's not a tremendous incentive to be selling some of these cash prices. We are towards the bottom end of the short term range. So I think structured offers 450 up to 460 cash probably make good sense. And beans probably around that 1180 range makes good sense to me.
1: Yeah, absolutely. Cody Dust from Strategic Farm Marketing with us each Saturday and every day throughout the week as we look at the markets from Strategic Farm Marketing. Cody can be reached by phone. The number is 317-779-8007, or you can go to their website, sfarmmarketing.com. Cody, thank you, sir. Enjoy the rest of your weekend.
0: Hey, you too, buddy. I'll talk to you Monday.
3: The Glenwood of Mount Zion. I would recommend this place to anybody. Just so many good people here. There really, really is.
4: I have friends, and there's always something to do.
3: The Glenwood of Mount Zion, because everyone deserves a great life.
5: The recent question is, was posed to AI was that could AI evolve faster than biologicals could control it? And that would lead to a systemic collapse before we could colonize the number of the world. But the answer to the question might be existence to a galaxy of hostile races. So they do not broadcast their existence, which would give away their location, but send out probes that search for life on other planets and other solar systems. One of those might have passed to our system several years ago, as Avi Loeb has postulated. Or it might just be we are not searching with the correct technology. The way to discover other civilizations would be to look for metastructures of those star systems or look for bursts of radiation other than electromagnetic. Although I hesitate to say it, the answer just might be that they have found us, but we refuse to acknowledge their presence. UFOs may contain the answer if we could stop hiding that data. And that's what we have for tonight, George.
6: All right, my friend, we'll look forward to your interview coming up with your upcoming book as well, Kevin Randall. Up next, I've Seen Dead People, The Diary of a Deputy Coroner. Donna Frankhart back with us on Coast to Coast, and she's next when we come right back.
7: Having four kids in 4 years changed everything, especially our perspective on food.
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0: And welcome back to Coast, George Norrie with you, Donna Francart with us, the author of I've Seen Dead People, Diary of a Deputy Coroner, written from her firsthand experiences as a deputy coroner investigating death and the unexplained. Her memoir is now being developed into a feature film as well. Donna, welcome back to the program. It's been a few years.
1: Yes, good evening, George. Thank you so much for having me back. I'm doing great. How are you doing?
0: All well. Are you still in the Badger State?
1: I am still in the Badger State, and we almost blew away. We had that horrible tornado about a week and a half ago in the area that I'm in a place called Menasha, Wisconsin, Nina Appleton. There was a lot of damage, a lot of people that lost their homes, their businesses, and it was like an EF3, which is very unheard of in this area.
0: Well, I'm glad you're okay. I'm glad you're okay. My gosh, you don't need that. How long were you in forensics?
1: I was a deputy coroner for eight and a half years, so just under 9 years.
0: How did you get involved in that?
1: I had back in the early, it was about 2005, I had gone through a divorce. We had two young sons and they'd be with their dad every other weekend. And I thought, now what can I do that's going to be constructive when the boys are with their dad? I wanted to do something that would help the community. And I'd heard of a program which was called the Victim Crisis Response or Responders and VCRs. Short for. And what the VCRs would do, they worked with five police departments in the area, and it was all on a volunteer basis. And so if there were any cases, anything from domestic to death, we would be paged out and then we'd go to that location. And it was more for the emotional support of the families or the loved ones that were involved in whatever situation had taken place. So for example, making phone calls for them if they were just so distraught and they're busy doing what they needed to do on scene, we could call the funeral homes. We would sit with the children, just more of an emotional support type of thing. And so I did that for about a year, but throughout that year, I seemed to be always being asked to help with the removal of the body if there was a death, if it was a death case. And in doing so, I got to know a coroner that worked in the same county that I live in, and I told him how fascinated and interesting what he did, and said that if he was ever looking for another deputy, I'd be very interested. I had a little bit of medical background, such as nurse's aide. I was a medical assistant for a couple of nephrologists. I worked at a hospital up on the neurosurgical floor. And then, of course, doing the VCR work, I had, a little bit of that history with the police departments. And so about a year later, then he did call me and asked me if I was still interested. And that's how I got in, because of the divorce and doing something that would be constructive.
0: Well, we will find out tonight. You saw all kinds of things, didn't you?
1: Oh, good Lord, did I ever. Yes. Things that I hope that people never have to experience or witness.
0: I knew the pathologist, the late Cyril Wecht. He was one heck of a guy. Did you ever meet him?
1: No. Where was he out of?
0: He was out of Pittsburgh, but he was an expert on the JFK assassination and head traumas from football players and stuff like that. He was one of a kind.
1: Oh, my God. I can only imagine the cases that he had. And I bet you my publisher, Gary Revel, he is also, he owns Jongler Films, Jongler Books. He also did the investigations with the JFK and MLK, and he's got some books out on that as well. I wonder if he knows that pathologist.
0: Yeah, he passed away a short time ago, but he was one heck of a guy. Now, would you recommend people get into coroner field?
1: I would. You know what? The field needs people that are compassionate, that also, of course, you know, are able to do the investigations before you go into it. And yes, I would not hesitate to tell someone that's interested in forensics to follow that field, but to be prepared, because you are surrounded by grief and gore and sadness, and that really chisels away at your own, your own psyche. And so, you know, you need the debriefing and you need a way to be able to compartmentalize. And that's how I ended up writing the book. But to be able to process all of these things that, I mean, you can see scary or, you know, graphic, horrific scenes on TV or videos, but it just does not truly give you the sense of what it's all about when, unless you're on the scene and you're knee deep in, you know, in death.
0: Donna, so did you ever expect the paranormal things to happen when you were a deputy coroner?
1: No, I never thought of the paranormal or, you know, the spirits. And that was something that I was never really interested in. It actually scared me, you know, ghosts and spooky movies. I was never one to watch those. But once I started working as a deputy coroner, after a little while, things started happening, and things were also happening at the death scene, on the death scene. And, you know, at first I thought maybe I was seeing things, but then it really started picking up. And then there were other police officers that were also witnessing what was going on. And then a lot of them would follow me home. So, no, that was the last thing I ever even thought about. But
0: now, who would follow you home, the spirits or the police officers?
1: The spirits would. Most of them, I was told, a lot of them apparently would follow me home, but most of them would not cross over my threshold. Some of them did, though. And I was told throughout the years, trying to understand and learn about what was happening, was that because I was so compassionate on the scene, and I always was very respectful of the decedent and the families, the loved ones, that they felt that love and that compassion. And I had told police officers on a couple of scenes that were not making light of, but, you know, some people, that's how they handle their stress, is they make light of things.
0: Mm-hmm.
1: And I was telling them, you need to be respectful, because this decedent, I'd say he is here and he's watching you. And they definitely made sure that there were signs that we all noticed that they were there and they were listening and watching. So the spirits must have felt comfortable with me.
0: Were there times you were in the morgue alone with the body?
1: Usually when I was, I'd be alone with the body when I was at the crime scene or whatever scene, at some point that the officers might be out in their squads or doing whatever they need to do. As far as an actual morgue, I was in hospital morgues by myself, and if you could see the way that I would have, how I would go into a cooler, to take photos of the deceased, I would be with one hand with a camera, one foot on the door to make sure I didn't get slammed shut in that cooler with the body, because I'd be the only one, you know, the middle of the night in a cooler, filled with bodies. Oh. And, respectfully, spirits, if you're listening, that did make me very uncomfortable.
0: And we're coming up on a breakdown, and then we'll come back and chat more about your incredible work. I've seen dead people, but,
1: thank you.
0: Was there ever a moment that it scared the living daylights out of you?
1: On the death scene, no, but at home, quite often, yes.
0: Really? When they came and followed you?
1: Oh, my God, do I have the stories.
0: We'll talk about them when we come back in a moment with Donna Frank-Card as we talk about her work. I've Seen Dead People, The Diary of a Deputy Coroner. Wow. We'll be back in a moment on Coast to Coast AM.
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1: And I wanted to talk to you anyway about the UFO reports, what you think of them.
2: The best thing about it is it's really exciting. We got complete vindication because basically what happened was is the government admitted that we don't know what these spots, these objects, these bright lights are, but basically you can help the government because the thing we're finding out is government's not that bright and they need our help. So that's where Coast to Coast AM comes in and George Norrie comes in. Because you're going to have people on here that will give the government investigators an idea where to look, how to look, and what to look for. So it really does a lot of validation of the history of this show, and this is a huge step forward to getting to the truth, because for the first time, we have the U.S. government admitting that there's something to this, really admitting there's something to this, and that's a big step for all of us.
3: 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There you'll find several products that look like thick credit cards with big colorful type that says in one case, Adventurer. More importantly, a 2 gigabyte flash drive folds out of that card and you can insert it into any USB port. What you'll get are forms you can fill out that answer questions important to someone who might need to care for you in an emergency. And you can scan and add things to your travel sticks like your passport, driver's license, emergency contact information. 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It, too, has forms that cover medical decisions and shot records. Add a vet certificate, a tick and tapeworm certificate. You get the idea. 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
1: It's time to congratulate you for your efforts to get a UFO UAP disclosure. 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
5: 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And ultimately, we got disclosure. And you're here to see it, and so am I.
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1: I remember that song from my high school days. It used to freak me out. Wow. It still does a little bit. Good song, but kind of freaky. 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Her book is called I've Seen Dead People. 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

0: And welcome back to Coast, George Norrie with you, Donna Frankhart with us. Her book is I've Seen Dead People. Donna, what was that first experience where you realized there's something very strange going on here?
1: The first experience was when it was actually not at the death scene, but it was the next day, which happened to be on a weekend, and my son came. It was in the summertime, and I was at the stove making dinner with my back to the back door, and my son, who was in high school, came in and said to me, "Who wrote high on your back?" And I looked at him like, and I said, I'm like, "What?" He said, "Who wrote high on your back? Here, let me take a picture." So he took his cell phone and he took a picture of it. I still have it. It's in my second book, which is the sequel, and it's called I Am Not Alone. It was just published last month, which is the continuation, but it's all about the paranormal. But anyhow, I have the picture of that, of high written on my back. So that was the start of it, where I noticed, like, holy cats. It didn't hurt. It was high, the letters H and I, bright red from like nails or something scratching. And that was very unnerving.
0: Did you ever figure out what entity did that to you?
1: I actually did go to a psychic. It was the first time I'd been to a psychic. And I didn't tell him much. He's in this area. He's very good. But I didn't tell him anything because I was very skeptical with a lot, and not saying anything against mediums, but, you know, I wanted to make sure that I wasn't being fed a line of, you know, malarkey. But he had said to me that there was a young man that was coming forward, and he said he's an a-hole. And I said, "What do you mean?" He said, "Well, what he's saying to me, he just seems like he is, but you apparently," and I don't remember, this isn't verbatim, right? The verbiage, what he said, but something to that effect. He'd said it was a car fatality, and he thought it was funny. And so he wrote high on my back. And so this psychic told him to leave me alone. Now, this medium could have just said a fatality, and obviously a coroner is going to have dealt with fatalities, but he said a few things that matched up with that particular case that I was still fresh in my mind. So, yes, it was a young guy.
0: Does he still harass you, this entity?
1: I don't think so. And you know what? I have entities that have appeared before me that I don't recognize any of them. And I've asked about that. And they said, I was told that it doesn't necessarily have to be anybody that you know. They said I was so compassionate on scene. I'm like a beacon of light to spirit world.
0: Would you go to the body scene quite a bit?
1: I had to. When there was always, I'd be paged out for any unwitnessed, suspicious, violent, unexpected deaths. So like car fatalities, drowning, fires.
0: Murders.
1: Homicide, suicide, overdoses. Geez. So when there would be a body, somebody who died at the scene, it becomes a crime scene until that scene is worked to be able to rule out that there was any foul play or whatever had transpired that ended up with this person losing their life. So the body was under my control. The crime scene, the police officers and the detectives would work. So yes, I had to go to the scene because I would pronounce the time of death. I'd have to examine the body, draw fluids for toxicology, whether it was blood, urine, or vitreous, which is out of the eye. I'd determine whether I was going to order an autopsy. I'd bag and tag. So yes, I had to be at the scene. And then I would have to determine the cause of death.
0: Donna, share with us the scariest story that occurred for you. Let's hear a few of them.
1: Of the paranormal or death scenes?
0: Whatever. Whatever scared you the most. We'll get into both.
1: Okay. Well, I think most of the cases stand out for me, but the very first call, actually, I was still under the training of my boss, who is the elected official. I was hired, but he was elected. I was a deputy coroner. And it was a suicide, and it was the first call that I'd been on. And so when I walked through the door, he had used a high-powered rifle, and I don't want to be too graphic, I'm sorry, but he didn't have a face anymore, let's put it that way.
0: Geez.
1: And that was very frightening for me. I felt like time stood still when I walked through that door, and I've said this before, and it's just what comes to my mind. It reminded me of the opposite of the Wizard of Oz, where everything was black and white, and then you open the doors and it's all in color. Well, for me, it was all in color until I opened the doors and went and walked inside that home, and they all were standing waiting for me, the officers, the coroner. And everything went black and white, and it was like I just went into automatic pilot. So I think that was the most frightening, because I had to he didn't have a face left, but we had to try three-quarters was gone, but I had to try to take my hands and push his face together enough to try to get some idea looking at his driver's license and comparing to the body on the floor. Identification purposes. And that was very frightening to me. And then when we finished that, I went home, slept for about 3 hours, and I was paged out on a car fatality. So I was like dropped in, and, you know, I was off running immediately. Those were frightening for me.
0: How fast do people die in a car crash? Almost instantly?
1: I have been told that, yes, that they do. And I've also been told that a person's soul leaves their body when it's like a fatality, something that's very, painful, that they're gone. Their soul leaves their body, and so they don't feel that pain. That's what I've heard. They may be watching from above, but they don't feel the pain. And that was something else I was going to bring up before. I was trying to understand why these spirits were following me home, and I was told by the people that I was talking to, spiritual people, that because I was on these cases that were unexpected deaths, these people nobody expects to die, you know, unless you're sick, right? And
0: everybody's going to die, but it's coming. Yeah.
1: Right. So they were unexpected deaths, and people, the decedent didn't realize that they were dead, or they didn't know what to do, or they weren't ready to go. And so that's why they'd kind of hang around the scene for a little bit. Or follow me home. This is what I was told. So.
0: Now share with us the paranormal story.
1: Okay. So aside from the high on my back actually did not really scare me. It made me very uncomfortable. And I thought, I don't think they're supposed to touch you, you know, but I was also told with that one that if they wanted to hurt me, they would hurt me. They were just trying to get my attention. But the scariest, I've had a lot of scaries. I went through for about a year, and all of this is in my second book, The I Am Not Alone, all the paranormal that I've been going through. But I would have spirit that would appear in front of me. Now, I'm not just talking about a dark figure. I'm talking about an actual, usually half the body down to like maybe, well, no, maybe to the chest area. That would appear maybe about 4 or 5 feet in front of me and just be kind of bobbing in the air like that, staring at me. And I usually would freeze because it scared the bejani out of me. And,
0: well, I bet.
1: You know,
0: yeah.
1: Yes. And, it was like they were just looking at me. They had with blank stares, dead eyes. It got to the point where I tried to get myself to calm down enough that I could say, do you need help? You need to go to the light, or you need to cross over. but every single spirit that would appear in front of me always scared me. And I also had been dealing with, still am about a week ago, the astral spiders. Are you familiar with those, the astral spiders?
2: Tell me about them.
1: But interesting though, before we started here, the show, someone was telling me that they've written books, and she was very familiar with the spiders, and she dealt with the spiders for quite a while. But I had the first time I was woken up by, or I woke up, and there was a huge tarantula crawling up the side of my bed. Oh. And I'm in the Midwest, so as far as I know, there aren't any tarantulas in the Midwest.
2: There's not supposed to be.
1: No, and it frightened me so much that I almost hit the ceiling jumping out of bed, and then quick flicked the light on and was running around the bed looking for the spider. And of course I didn't find a spider anywhere. So I thought, oh, maybe it was a nightmare, but they have continued to show up occasionally, and they're usually now, up on a wall in my bedroom, and, they'll either come like running towards me and then they poof disappear, or they'll run across the ceiling over my head and then they disappear. And I thought, my God, am I dreaming these spiders? Why am I dreaming about spiders? I don't watch videos before I go to sleep or movies about spiders. I don't like spiders, but they kept showing up. And so I started doing some research, and I found some information on astral spiders. And this, it was on actually a social platform. I know you don't believe everything you see, but this particular person has about a million or two followers. And she was saying that there is such a thing. They're astral spiders, and what they are beings. And what they do is they keep an eye on people that are, have the ability, the gifts, as they call them, right? People that can connect with spirit or are able to, I don't talk to the spirits. They just show up and I see them. But that these, I don't know what they are. I have to do more research. These beings that are just watching to see where you're at in life. And
2: Donna, have you talked to other coroners and deputy coroners who have experienced the same bizarre stuff you have?
1: Yes. You know what's so interesting? Because I'm thinking to myself, I was being interviewed after the first book was published. I was on many interviews all across the U.S., overseas, Caribbean, Dubai, BBC, you know, London. I thought, why? I know I'm not the first. There's plenty of others that have talked about it that are in the death industry or in, you know, the medical profession. And yet once that book was published and I started getting out there more on social media, I had coroners contacting me from across the country saying, oh my God, yes, I have this. This happens all the time. I had medical professionals, nurses. I've had morgue attendants share their stories with me. Even I had a gentleman, a morgue attendant out of somewhere out of Great Britain, tell me that they have things flying off the shelves all the time. Another coroner that said that her husband is a police officer and she's a friend of mine. And so they're both around death, right? And they have a spirit that walks, they have wooden floors, and her husband has to have the fan on every night, because he can't stand hearing the sound of the footsteps walking down the hallway to their bedroom. Yeah. Every night, usually about 1 o'clock in the morning. And then the spirit sits down on their bed and the bed goes down. And I just said, oh my God, have you thought about selling the home? And she said, well, we don't know if it's someone that we've brought home or if it's one of his ancestors, because the home was from, you know, generations. I don't know if his grandparents owned the home or prior to them or his parents, but Yeah, they have. I've had a lot of people. I've had funeral directors. I think a lot of them in the industry for a long time didn't want to talk about it because first off, they don't want to scare. They don't want to sound like they're, you know, not all there, right?
2: Right.
1: I mean,
2: right.
1: In the last how many years it's become more common for people around the world to be speaking out more about spirits and aliens and reptilians and all of that. So I think people are more open to sharing things and it's becoming more common to talk about it. Maybe not common, maybe amongst just the others that have worked in the industry, but I'm not the only one.
2: We'll come back in a moment with Donna Francart and talk more about her books, I've Seen Dead People and I'm Not Alone. And we'll take your calls right here on Coast to Coast AM. The lines are open. We'll be right back.
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6: Close vote. I'm Paul Stevens, Fox News. The U.S. Senate early today confirming Todd Blanche as Attorney General. The vote there 50-49. Our Chad Pergram on Capitol Hill talking about some bills that did not pass.
7: They did not pass the Save America Act. That's something that a lot of conservatives said we have to get passed before the August recess. In fact, they are going on recess here. They're going to have these brief pro forma sessions over the next 5 weeks. In fact, the next legislative session in the Senate is going to be September 15th. They didn't have the votes to pass a budget resolution that would allow them to deal with some election integrity issues. And they also didn't pass a college sports bill. There was some thought that they might be able to do some sort of a test vote on that. President Trump put out a tweet on Truth Social saying that, he was very concerned about trying to get this done, wanted them to stay in session in August to say, hey, this is important. Stay in session, get it done.
6: And the Senate also passing its version of a bill to avoid a government shutdown. Talks over the reopening of the Strait of Hormuz still ongoing, but there's some conflicting info being released.
8: Some very different messages coming out of Iran. It's tough to decide which faction to believe. On one hand, in Parliament, talk about perhaps trying to ban Israeli and U.S. ships from the Strait of Hormuz. At the same time, other Iranian officials talking about real progress on talks to reopen the Strait of Hormuz. The negotiations with Oman have made tremendous progress. President Trump has said he's played an active personal role in those negotiations, and he could expect an announcement on them as early as today. Iran has been demanding fees for any ships that go through the Strait of Hormuz. That position has been rejected by the U.S.
6: Fox's Steve Harrigan in Tel Aviv. The Pentagon yanking access of former U.S. Air Force Secretary Frank Kendall to get to any classified info, barring him from holding any sensitive position, alleging he disclosed sensitive info about the new Air Force One. 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
6: Voters in Hawaii casting ballots in a primary race.
16: Hawaii voters are going to the polls to make their choices in state primaries for governor, House, and a number of state lawmakers. About half of 25 state Senate seats and all 51 state House seats are up this year. Incumbent Democratic Governor Josh Green faces three primary challengers in his race, with two Republicans running for the GOP gubernatorial nomination. Five Democrats and four Republicans are seeking their party's nominations to succeed Democratic Lieutenant Governor Sylvia Luke, who pleaded not guilty last month to bribery charges stemming from her 2022 campaign when she was a state lawmaker. And Congressman Ed Case has four primary challengers in his reelection bid to represent the 1st District. Tanya J. Powers, Fox News.
6: The Food and Drug Administration investigating 10 outbreaks of foodborne illnesses in the U.S. Jonathan Sary in Atlanta at the home of the Centers for Disease Control and Prevention.
17: Fresh produce is at the center of multiple public health investigations. Former CDC Director Tom Frieden, who now leads the global health nonprofit Resolve to Save Lives, says a complex international food supply chain requires robust inspections at the source.
18: Though we grow great food here, if we want the range and the cost that we get, we need to get food from all over the world. And that means we need to track how safe the growing practices are.
17: According to the Congressional Research Service, the FDA physically examines only about 2% of all imported food because of the sheer volume.
6: Current investigations include those into jalapenos and iceberg lettuce, both imported from Mexico. A drone enters Bulgarian airspace and explodes close to an international gas pipeline shortly after crossing the border from Romania. No casualties or damages to buildings. Unclear where the drone originated, whether or not it was connected to Russia or Ukraine. I'm Paul Stevens. This is Fox News.
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3: That's right, for the Illini guys. 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My goodness, it is super cheap. 1,000 articles in a year for like less than $100. I mean, it is just a dime. Is it even a dime? I'm not good at math. Anyway, be sure to get in there. Larry Smith, Mike Kegley, Brad Sturdy, lots to talk about. Mike on the Eye on the Illini podcast talked to, the legendary Peoria High School basketball coach, David Williams. Get that part of that conversation, what he thinks about these Illini, and some of the kids coming out of the Peoria area as well. I mean, he, coaches a lot of guys that go on to do big things. That conversation is coming up. We'll talk a little World Cup right now. You were trying to sell the World Cup? Wait, what? We'll get into that coming up as well as we kind of step outside our comfort zone that is the orange and blue. Speaking of comfort zone, it was the announcement that heard around Illini world this week, fellas, that David Mirkovich last Friday underwent foot surgery over in Indianapolis. The word right now is that we understand, Brad Sturdy, it was a successful operation, but my goodness, we've been talking about how all the guys were in, all the guys were healthy, things going well, and then this.
4: Evidently, we're just not allowed to have nice things. I mean, it's just us. It's just never going to be that way. Hey, but you know what? That just, what is the Kelly Clarkson song? What doesn't kill you makes you stronger, right?
5: Oh, so, there you go. So I think Arnold said that in Predator. Oh, no, I'm sorry. He said if it bleeds, I can kill it.
4: Yeah, there you go. Same thing. But no, I do think, I've heard that, you know, surgery went well. He's got a great chance of being back, you know, very early in the season, maybe even at the beginning. So, it's disappointing because you really felt good. And there were people talking about him for like Big Ten Player of the Year. I mean, that's the level we're talking about here. And, so, you know, they have so many early season marquee matchups with like Duke, Texas Tech, et cetera, UConn going down the list. You just hope that he's able to come back and be 100% healthy when he does come back, because Merck is also a basketball junkie. And, so he's going to be in the gym. Like, I mean, so it's not like he'll probably be shooting in a wheelchair while he's in a boot. You know what I mean? Like, he's just that kind of dude. So I think he'll come back as quick. They've done a great job of getting guys back earlier than expected because they do such a wonderful job with their rehab. But many times with an injury, you can't predict how it's going to come out. So we hope 6 weeks, maybe it's 3 months. Who knows? I mean, we'll just see what happens. But it definitely surgery went well, so we feel good about where that is.
5: Hopefully it's not like the old game operation, you know, with the wrenched ankle, where you have to worry about getting that buzzer going off. So hopefully the surgery went better than what I would do in that game. But you have to think with Merck going down, it gives an opportunity for somebody to be next man up and step up. And this might be a good, who knows, you know, 4 to 6 weeks, who knows what it's going to be, but it might be a good development for maybe another player to pop up that Brad Underwood goes, hey, you know what? That guy's good, and gives a kid an opportunity to get into the lineup and shock the world a little bit.
3: Well, that's kind of the way that I thought. Once I did hear from Brad earlier this week when he put on IlliniGuys.com, the premium board, the update that he heard from his sources about what he just talked about again in terms of everyone being optimistic to get him back there in hopefully early November. You do have that other player there. You know, do you do a Twin Towers and put Big Z at the four? Do you maybe put Jake Davis at the four? Or maybe Xavier Zenz, the freshman that everyone's impressed with, or Lucas Morello? There are a lot of players right now who can fill in that role. The thing is, you do have some time now to work on that. And yeah, perhaps it does only make this team stronger in terms of, like you said, getting some other players in there. Other than that, camp has been going swimmingly. I don't know if you guys saw the picture on social media that Illinois basketball put out with all the guys with their shirts off and all flexing their muscles, showing very proudly that they all spent the summer with super strength and conditioning man, Adam Fletcher.
4: Yeah, we're going to do an Illini guys photo too to show what happens when you don't work out with Fletcher. So.

0: Shirts will be on, thankfully.
1: Oh, come on, Mike. I guess we don't want to scare people away, but there's no question that they do a great job of, with the strength and conditioning. I think Fletch is fantastic and I think he's done a great job with this. And I think these guys have worked really hard over the summer. I think the thing for me that's always disappointing is that, you want to see these guys, continue to grow, but it's like there's nothing during the season. Like they get hurt or they have this or they got season. They don't grow as much during the season. So it's fun to see the off season. Like it's the end of the year to the beginning of the year. It's huge. It's like, oh, this is awesome. And then you're like, oh, okay, well, all right. Now it's just back to the games. There's no improvement on that. So he's got to learn to play basketball, I guess. And for me, it's also disappointing because I don't get to do it because I really need to work with Fletch. Fletch.
2: Absolutely.
1: Come on down.
0: We take an Illini guy picture with no shirts and you'll see people running like they haven't run since Godzilla came up on land on Tokyo. It will not be good. But I did notice that Merk looked like he had his Spider-Man croc on his other foot. So that was, I thought that was a huge, asset for the Illini. And you know, the funny thing is he's got a genuine smile on his face during that picture. And you know that a lot of people might feel sorry for themselves or like, oh, look what happened to me. And that's just not his character. And I think that that may be why he helps energize this team, even if he's not out there on the court.
1: You could see him being like the ultimate bench mob guy for a couple of games too. Like he's having more fun than the guys playing. You know what I mean? Like,
0: yeah, I can see that totally.
2: Yeah, exactly. No. So Merk is on the mend, but the team otherwise moving forward, getting ready for the open of preseason camp here at the start of school here in August as well. Speaking of preseason camp for football that opened this week. And again, so many question marks after having a very veteran team last year with the Luke Altmyer, a 3-year starter at quarterback, Gabe Akis coming in again, all the things that he had done. A lot of new faces and new places, including the coaching staff right now, and a chance to see guys just what Illinois is going to look like here as they open the season at the end of the month.
1: Yeah, it's such an exciting time. I mean, this is like the anticipation era of, you know, this is the anticipation time, right? And so it's going to be a lot of fun to see how this all shakes out and if they can, and I guess there's so much. I always look, there's so much like trepidation from Illini fans, right? I mean, like, oh my gosh, they're always waiting for the shoe to drop. We haven't crossed into the, they're always going to be good and they're always going to be this and this is always going to be happen. So I can't wait for that to happen where we're not waiting for the shoe to drop. I think we've gotten there in basketball.
0: I'm kind of the kingpin of that. So I can't really say anything because
1: this is true.
0: I've always got like what's going to happen bad. But the funny thing is if at this point, if you can't trust in Brett Bielema, Brad Underwood, Shauna Green, Mike Small, Josh Whitman, you have some sort of emotional issue. So I always fall back to that and then I'm okay. But you know, if you can't have the faith in those winners, then you probably do need some grounding and maybe some potential counseling sessions.
2: Yeah, there's no question. And once again, I mean, 19 wins in consecutive seasons, never done before in football, back to back 9 win seasons, never done before. So at some point, I almost kind of, want to see somebody do a meme of Brett Bielema just screaming as if he's Maximus, in the minor leagues there early in Gladiator screaming, are you not entertained? Because, he's found a way to get it done. Some devastating news with one of the freshmen, Devon Grant, the young man out of, DeKalb, with what they're saying is a career ending injury. No more details on that, but, if that is the case, boy, really just a terrible news for someone who had a bright future, a bright athletic future ahead of him. And yet it appears that, major college sports will not be a part of that.
1: Yeah, it's a shame. I mean, just so much, I don't know. There's so much hope when these guys come in and this is one of those situations where it's, he just never gets an opportunity like to show what he can do. And I know we were high on his potential. So, it's a shame. Sounds like he's going to still take classes at Illinois though. So hopefully he can get that education and, move on from there. But yeah, it's disappointing.
0: We don't see that too often, thankfully, but you see, you had an opportunity last year, Keaton Wagler, they drop him off hoping he might be able to get some minutes and he becomes a second team All-American. And here's another one where the kid comes in, people are hopeful and you have this hit. And the important thing is that, he comes out of this okay and is able to move on into his academic career, which is what many, many people have to do when they go to college. They have to put aside the athletics and you never want to see it taken from you. But he certainly could get a degree from one of the best universities in the country, which is something that's not to be understated.
2: Yeah. Illinois getting some respect across the country despite massive changes. The defensive coordinator, Aaron Henry, going to Notre Dame. So a new look, strategically in the leadership side in terms of on the defensive side of the ball. Still barely missed being picked for the coaches, the top 25. They finished, I think, really 28th in that list. But again, we've talked before, preseason polls mean nothing come November, but it does mean that you're respected by those who are voting. So it appears, again, what Brett Bielema has done. Illinois is not a program you consider, just automatically top of your head as somebody that's going to be a team that's going to be, year in, year out, the premier team that coming season. So the fact that they were thought of that highly, I think, should mean something to Illinois fans. Also, Jake Renfro, the seventh-year lineman, just on or late in the week, was named to the Remington Trophy watch list as one of the top interior linemen. So again, congratulations to Jake, and hopefully it's a sign of good things to come as he's on a list that people are watching out for him. Soccer, by the way, women's soccer coming off an NCAA tournament bid last year in the first year of their new head coach. They will open the season actually next Thursday. 19th ranked Georgia coming in. And so look out for the Illini. Had the great start last year, one of the best in school history, and now trying to build on that here in 2026.
1: Yeah, definitely. It's very interesting. Like, I mean, you look at it's fun. Every program seems to be upticking, right, at Illinois. Yeah. And so that's really fun to watch. And the potential's there. I think that, there's been some past success and just like to see some consistency. And I think recruiting is on the uptick. So this is a really positive development.
0: Yeah. I mean, it's crazy, but you got to have that contract to have the buy-in from kids. And that's just the way it goes. And I think you have to give that to a coach to see what they can do. So.
2: Yeah. Volleyball, meanwhile, the contract extension for Chris Thomas, they won't open the season on the regular season until they host Cincinnati coming up here on August 28th at Huff Hall. But again, guys, this is someone that, with Josh Whitman, again, trying to energize his volleyball program and give Chris Thomas some time to make sure that he is signed and so they can keep the recruiting going for future teams.
1: Yeah, that's the whole point of this, was to get him, give him an opportunity to recruit. And I think that's where, he's got a chance to be successful though. We know he can coach. He's won with when he had other guys' players. Now he's just got to get the players. And I think he's start off to a good start in 27 and 28. So, got some players that maybe he wasn't getting before. So, hopefully this contract helps. I don't think it is a crazy buyout. So I think that, Whitman's, the reality is Josh will make the move that he thinks he needs to make if it needs to be. I think their facilities are a bigger issue than their coach right now.
0: Mm-hmm. Yeah. And I think Huff has been around for a long time.
1: It's older than Mike. Yeah. It's older than Mike.
0: It's older than Lauren Tate. People wonder if the world started before Lauren. We basically are in a situation where, that's a big deal. And this is a tough time. You're looking to raise dollars for NIL and attracting athletes, and then to have to upgrade a facility for a big sport like volleyball. That's definitely a challenge that Josh will attack, but I don't think there's any easy answers there.
2: Yeah, no question about that. We'll stay with us right here. We've got more conversation to come. David Williams, the legendary high school basketball coach, we'll get his thoughts on this year's version of the Illini. Also in a bit, Clemente Lisi joining us, talking about the FIFA World Cup. As we step outside the world of the orange and blue, what's going on in the world of football, European football? That's coming up here on the Sports Spectacular, powered by IlliniGuys.com.
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0: Welcome back here to the show. Glad you're with us here on the Illini Guys Sports Spectacular. David Williams is one of the most respected coaches in high school in Illinois and gets a chance to check in and watch the Illini program and do their thing once in a while. Look, he has sent several guys on to D1 college basketball, and a few weeks ago caught up with Mike Kegley on the Eye on the Illini podcast and talked about this Illini team and the state of basketball right now here in the Big Ten. Let's listen in to part of that.
1: David, what are your thoughts on what you're seeing with, you know, guys who maybe normally would have went to the NBA and now they're sticking around, just like Illinois had some guys who probably had the talent to make a run at it, but instead they're back hooping it up in Champaign?
2: Yeah, I think it's a credit for Illinois staff to keep them guys together. I mean, let's be honest. The twins, the other twin that transferred in, he could go anywhere. He's got over $1 million. I mean, anywhere. There's NBA guys slobbering themselves all over him because he runs like a deer. If he could get a few more post moves like his brother down there, a little right hand hook, left hand hook, he shoots it 38% from three. He's going to play in the NBA. You know, he's very versatile. He stays. Stojakovic comes back. You lose Wagler, and then, you know, you bring in, you know, an absolute monster to replace him. And then you get Voss, who I think, and he's just a bucket maker. I mean, he played great overseas in that little thing they had going on over there. He's a really, dependable two guy who's a tough shot maker. You know, he's going to have to guard in Illinois though. I hate to tell him that. Brad's going to force you to guard, but I really, really, really think the staff did a great job of keeping all those guys together, because that's not easy when you got that much talent.
1: You look at each year, you know, you had Kofi, you know, was never around because he's trying to figure out he's going to stay or he's going to go pro. You know, all these different things happened where they never really had the team together. And now all of a sudden the band's all here and they're practicing months ahead of past Illini teams.
2: It's hard to find 12 guys that get along with each other. And that is tough to do. And especially in this day and age we live in. You know, and I thought last year that team, generally everybody liked each other. And you could tell when they played that way. But it is tough to do. It is tough to do. And Brad and the staff do a good job of getting the right type of guys to come in and buy into the culture. You know, and he's done a great job with that last year. And I don't see anything changing this year. They looked, at the practice I was at, they looked phenomenal. You know, you gotta remember these guys got, even Big Z's got, this is third year, I'm going to say. You know, he's a veteran here, and these guys have all played in the system. They're all aware, you know, of what the expectations are. And, I think it's going to be an absolutely great season.
1: Tell us about Big Z, because we're hearing he's put on a lot of weight and it's not puffy weight. It's going to go kick some butt weight. Any thoughts on him?
2: Yeah, he looked very strong. They were going 5 by 5 up and down. That was the first day they did that. And, he looked really good. He was moving around good with that weight too. It didn't appear to slow him down. He moved well, got the ball on the block a few times, scored at will, you know, and, you know, with this team here, if you have to double him, you're in trouble, you know, cause Brad's got shooters all around. So you got to be really picky about who you run off of. And I don't know in that roster, to be honest, if there's anybody you can run off of with that starting five. But I think he's a difference maker. He had a really good run in the NCAA tournament last year for him, you know, and he looked really sharp at that workout.
1: How's Jake Davis look? Because some fans want him to play less. Other fans like his heart and want him to play more. How has he looked in the off season with more confidence? He's been to a Final Four. He's played on the biggest stage. How has that helped him, and where do you see him, Coach?
2: Yeah, you know, he's a specialist. You know, he just flat out don't miss. I mean, there's a couple of times and it going 5-on-5, somehow in transition, no one would pick him up, kick to him. I'm like, oh, just get that out of the net. You know, he's not missing that shot, you know, and, He does what he's supposed to do. You know what I mean? He makes open shots. He plays hard. That's why he's a fan favorite. You know, he plays hard. You know, he looks like Thor out there, you know, but he plays hard and, he rebounds a little bit better than you think he should, you know, and he tries to, he gets out there and tries to guard. You know what I mean? And it's tough in front of them Big Ten guards. It's not those three guys, three men in the Big Ten are the most athletic guys in the country. You know, you're out there and you got to stick somebody's three men on the wing. You know, that's tough to do. You know, he digs down, he gets down, he guards. You know, he's tough-nosed. I really like him, and I think he's going to, you know, be like, you know, probably the sixth or seventh man coming off that bench and help those guys.
1: Now we're going to go to a guy that boy, there's a lot of chatter around him. Tomislav Ivicic is a guy that we're hearing, you know, he doesn't have mono, hasn't had a tonsillectomy, hasn't had a weird injury. And we're seeing a whole new Tomislav, maybe at that level that people thought he could do, but weren't certain that he had. He got that sixth year is being shown. David, I don't know what you've seen, but how has Tomislav looked?
2: He looked good. I mean, like really good. Scored at will on a block. You know, it's hard to guard him down in there when he can go over that left shoulder or that right shoulder with that little baby hook. You know, and he's so strong. You know, he just goes right through you, rebounds at a high clip. And like I said, I meant to talk about him earlier. He had a good run last year in that tourney, you know, and I really think him being healthy, having all this preseason is only going to help him. I think he's going to be a big factor this year for Illinois.
1: One of the things you can tell about the Ivicic brothers and Merck is they will tell you by their looks on their face if they're having a fun time out there. And, it seems like they're enjoying themselves, which is usually pretty good for Illini fans if those guys got smiles on their faces. Let's go to the guy that I think maybe I'm not certain that he's even unsung because more and more people are starting to see this, but Quinn Coleman, the 6'4 freshman out of O'Fallon, man, I'm hearing an awful lot. Now, I don't think it's fair to expect him to be as good as statistically as Keaton Wagler, who set all sorts of records for Illinois as a freshman. But wouldn't it be interesting if he made a run at some of those records? So anyway, David, how is Quinton Coleman looking here early on?
2: Unbelievable. I mean, just flat out can play. You know, I've been higher on him for a while. I love guards that rebound. He rebounds at a high clip. He gets off the floor quick. You're thinking about jumping, he's already jumped, you know. And I love guards that rebound. He rebounds at a high rate. He looked every bit as good as I thought. I've seen him live probably about three or four times. And that was by far the best he's ever looked. Now it's coming off the Jason Tatum camp, I believe.
1: Yep.
2: I believe he's a first-round NBA player. He probably won't have to score as much as Wagler did because, you know, they're loaded. I mean, and everybody being healthy, I think he won't have to score as much, but he can do it all. I mean, he is a great shooter, great passer. He gets in the lane. Plays off 2 feet really good, sees the court, unselfish. And when you got all those answers, he may lead the country in assists because there's a right answer to your right and there's a right answer to your left.
1: Yeah.
2: And I look for him to have a great year. I do think he's an NBA first round draft pick though.
0: Once again, Mike Cankley talking with David Williams, the outstanding Peoria high school coach on the Eye on the Illini podcast. You can hear the entire conversation wherever you get your podcasts. Stay with us. We'll talk a little FIFA coming up and yeah, some movie chatter as well. Odyssey, Spider-Man, who's seen it? What do you think? All that's coming up as well as what's going on in Congress in regards to college sports on the way here on the Sports Spectacular.
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0: As we've mentioned, every once in a while, we borrow an interview from our friends at Sports IQ with Larry Smith, the daily radio show that's also on podcasts and on radio stations around the country. A lot of things happening after the FIFA World Cup concluded last month, with Spain shocking defending champion Argentina in the title match to take one of the most respected crowns in all of sports. Clemente Lisi joining us on the show earlier this week on the Sports IQ show and talking about the scandal afterwards of Gianni Infantino allegedly with the plan to try to sell the World Cup to private investors. Let's listen into part of that conversation. Again, thanks so much to Sports IQ.
8: Sports IQ with Larry Smith continues right now. Listen, so many stories going on. We talked a lot in July about how usually that's kind of the month that you kind of everyone takes vacation, whatnot. If you did, you missed out on a ton of things, including not only the World Cup, but what's happened since the World Cup. And to help it, help us make sense of all of it, we're joined now for the first time, Clemente Lisi. He is with the soccer writer for Forbes. Also, his Substack also was Planet Soccer. Clemente, good to see you. Welcome to Sports IQ.
9: Thanks for having me.
8: Yeah, absolutely. Let's, I guess, start most with this most recent right now. And in terms of the desire to sell the World Cup, take us through this and kind of where we are right now with that.
9: Yeah, this announcement was never made by FIFA. This was actually leaked in the media and the British press, where it was literally almost a week after the World Cup final. So all the excitement around the World Cup and all that, and Gianni Infantino, the FIFA president, was at the top of the world. And now within 4 days of that, of the World Cup final, we hear stories that they were bringing a private equity fund. They were going to create a new corporation and then actually sell the rights to these individual tournaments, the Women's World Cup, the Club World Cup, but of course the Men's World Cup being the biggest one. That immediately drew, you know, ridicule and consternation from all over the world, including Europe, which is the biggest, one of the biggest voting blocks and where the game really is at its highest level. So much so that the UEFA, the European governing body, said, well, we're going to boycott every tournament. We're not going to be in the World Cup anymore if this proceeds. Because it was seen as a money grab. It was seen as something that really was going to be detrimental to the game. And it was going to be beholden not just to the people, because FIFA is a nonprofit, but to these very wealthy individuals who are going to, you know, literally own shares of the World Cup, which, as everyone saw in the last 5 weeks, is this massive tournament and extremely lucrative. FIFA is going to make probably $13 billion from the World Cup alone. So I think this is something that really soccer fans were really upset about it. And like I said, Europe decided to boycott future tournaments, and that was really the only leverage they had. And FIFA immediately, basically within a week, got rid of the whole plan and disregarded it. So that's where we are now. Now we're in sort of the fallout of all of this and the aftermath of it all.
8: Yeah. You know, I guess for me, when this first leaked and we're all reading about it going, wait, what? You know, we've heard now for a couple of years where there are some, we're seeing private equity getting into college athletics for NIL, and you can kind of parse through and go, okay, I'm not comfortable with that, but this makes sense. I mean, I guess my first question is, why do this? I mean, why, like you said, it's a nonprofit. This is flowing. It's worked for decades. Why even entertain this?
9: It's two-pronged. One is the money that FIFA makes over a four-year cycle then is doled out to the 211 federations to help grow the game around the world. So Brazil gets money, Italy gets money, but so do smaller countries like Guatemala and, you know, the Republic, the DR Congo, that those countries get, and it can really go a long way. So he was selling it as, hey, instead of me giving you the $10, $11 million I usually give you over the 4 years, I'll give you $40 million now because we have this private equity coming in. So that was a selling point.
8: Okay.
9: Flip side of the coin is I think Gianni Infantino, the FIFA president, spent a lot of time in the United States over the past few years, especially during the World Cup, speaking to people in business and finance and to other commissioners of other leagues. I think he realized, you know what, if Roger Goodell can make $64 million a year and he just runs the NFL, I run FIFA, which is an international organization. Soccer is the number one sport in the world. I only make $6 million. See, part of this plan was that he'd become the commissioner of this newly formed organization, and then he was going to make $30 million a year. So a lot of people are saying, well, you're doing this, yes, to bring in more money to the game so you can give it out more and grow the game. That's true. But he was going to personally make a lot of money from this. And that's really what got people upset.
8: Yeah. And therein lies the rub. So, okay. Well, that's why I asked the question there. That makes sense. What is next now for him? He had the issue with the U.S. team and the red card. We're not going to punish him before the Belgium match. And now you have this. Like you said, here's somebody who's literally sitting on top of the world and now seems to have a murky future with FIFA.
9: Well, yeah, we should. You mentioned Balogun and the red card. That's tied to this, too, because some of the reporting that's come out says that Infantino was getting very cozy with the Trump administration and people in American business. You know, the person who was going to run this private equity operation was going to be Jared Kushner's brother and Jared Kushner's Donald Trump's son-in-law. So there's a Trump tie-in to that. Now, at the same time, Infantino was due to get reelected in March of 2027. His term is up. His reelection was seen up until a few weeks ago as a sure thing. And Europe and in the Asian groups and Europe, Asia, and some other confederations have basically given him a no confidence vote. Mm. So it's, you know, every country gets one vote. So now his reelection is in peril because they just don't trust that he can govern this organization in the future for one last term. And so that's something that's really, really surprising because it went from he was a sure thing to now we had this private equity debacle to now he may not even be in the job in a year from now.
8: Yeah.
9: So that's where he's at now. And it's a very delicate situation. And because there's no soccer being played really at a high level, the Premier League hasn't started yet. There hasn't been a big tournament that all the soccer talk is about this now. The news cycle, he's in the news cycle now. And he can't get out of it. And he hasn't done anything publicly. He hasn't spoken about this publicly. They're just doing it through statements. So he's never really given his side of the story. He's lost control of the narrative. And now, like I said, I think his future is in peril.
8: You know, I've told people so many times that if there's a story out there and you don't counter it, tell your side, that becomes your narrative. And here, seeing it play out again, we as journalists know this is the way that the cycle happens. It's just the way that we process things. You're right. It is unfortunate because I want to get to the World Cup in itself. This was what I thought was a success. It was thrilling. We saw the numbers, on Fox and across the board jump, you know, exponentially, right? From 2022. And it's unfortunate that you had all that even the issue with Balogun and the U.S. Belgium before that, the red card, even that kind of went away. Once right. We got into the quarterfinals and moved on into the semis, et cetera. It just was great theater and you had non soccer fans really watching this. It's unfortunate because, this was somebody who follows soccer on a pedestrian level. I mean, I enjoy it. I don't sit down and watch every weekend, but I do follow the big matches, big tournaments. There was a lot here to be happy about in the game of soccer.
9: There was something interesting too, is that FIFA's original plan was to make this announcement the day before the World Cup final at a press conference at the World of Astoria. That never happened. It actually got leaked later. That would have been super interesting if on the eve of the final, he would have dropped this bomb on the world. It would have been super interesting. That never happened, but because he never had a press conference and never could basically even bask in the afterglow of the World Cup, which, like you said, was a huge success. Because it was a huge success, I think, is part of the reason why they went forward with this plan. So it's kind of, you know, chicken and egg, right? But at the same time, you know, he wasn't even able to bask in the afterglow, like I said. And then now he's got to deal with the fallout. And yeah, it's really unfortunate because Infantino was always about legacy, building his legacy. And if, let's say, he doesn't get reelected and it all ends like this, no one will remember this World Cup for being great. Or if they do, they won't credit him for it. And, you know, the buildup to the World Cup was full of consternation, right? We had the high ticket prices. We had the ICE raids, the potential for them, all these bad stories. And once the game started, that all went away. And as soon as the games ended, we went back to this. So, you know, so for FIFA, the best thing is when you're actually playing games and we're talking about Messi and who scored a goal and comebacks and all that. That's great for soccer. But when we talk about off the field stuff, the boardroom stuff, the financial stuff. And, you know, we should point out that FIFA has been scandal plagued now for about 15, 20 years. They had a huge scandal a decade ago, which ushered in Infantino to try to rebuild the image. And now here we are back to where we started.
8: Yeah, I was going to say anyone should just go Google Sepp Blatter. And if you want to hear more about it,
9: you know, it's bad when Sepp Blatter is putting out tweets condemning Infantino. Then, you know, and you know, kettle meat black, you know, it's that kind of thing. It's really interesting to see how that all kind of flipped around now.
8: Exactly. Talking here on Sports IQ with Clemente Lisi. Once again, he is a soccer writer for Forbes, also his Substack as well as Planet Soccer. You know, let's get to, I guess, some of the, you know, from the ridiculous to the sublime, if you will. Spain coming out of this and what a wonderful, you know, you want to say kind of passing of the torch with the veteran Messi to the young star there with Spain. Spain comes through again, a thriller. How does take away the off the pitch stuff? How did this summer benefit the game of soccer in your mind, in the U.S. as well as even around the world, with all that we did see and all that we did enjoy with this great game?
9: Yeah, specifically the United States, because we're not a quote unquote soccer country. You know, FIFA would love the U.S. to be a premier soccer nation because you have so many eyeballs here and so many people that would buy tickets and jerseys and all that. And, you know, FIFA's goal really is to grow the game in three countries where it's not big: the United States, India, and China. Those are three massive countries and they don't have the biggest market share. Look, hosting the World Cup is always a great thing for any country that does it because it does give it a boost. But now the truth is, well, people want to go from watching Spain, Argentina in a final to watching an MLS game on a Saturday afternoon. That's going to be a tough sell, I think. You know, MLS, I think, is a great league. It's not generate the excitement of the World Cup. You know, the World Cup for an American audience reminds me a little bit about how much we're all into figure skating at the Olympics or gymnastics. But then after the Olympics are over, we're not really watching gymnastics on a random Sunday, right? So the goal for MLS now is how do they build this? And then for the U.S. national team is how do they stay competitive? Now, they recently rehired their coach, Mauricio Pochettino, this week. So that's a good sign that, you know, they'll continue in the right direction with this coach who I think was able to get something out of this group that was pretty amazing. I know it all ended with a huge defeat to Belgium, but I think ultimately they were getting NFL-type ratings for these games, which I think even Fox was surprised and Telemundo were very surprised. So that's sort of the U.S. market. Also, I should point out, co-host Canada, you know, the game needs to grow there as well. Canada is obviously a hockey country, not a soccer country, and even they saw lots of attendance and high numbers. So I think going forward, it will be a great legacy. 94, the U.S. hosted the World Cup, and here we are 30 years later. It's a very big difference. In 94, people didn't really know what the World Cup was, and now people do watch the World Cup every 4 years, even if you don't watch soccer, like you said, week to week.
8: I was thinking about that, the 94, you're exactly right. In terms of the difference in the perception and where we are. Of course, as a society, we're different too. We consume media and games. I want to get back to Sepp Blatter and now Infantino. What is it about the structure of FIFA that just seems to breed this kind of stuff? You know, when you, no matter what leader you bring in, what can FIFA do, I guess, to clean things up? Let's say they do move past him next year in 2027. How can they do things differently maybe to get things kind of on board and not have these things pop up every few years?
9: Yeah, Switzerland, they're based in Switzerland and they're not really accountable to anybody. That's the issue. So they're a nonprofit, but they're transparent when they want to be transparent and they have internal ways of ensuring transparency, but it is a closed sort of circuit. So there's no way of seeing their finances. We only see what they give us. They're not audited by anybody. No one oversees them. The trouble is they're always, you know, promoting people and advancing people that are within the system. So, for example, there's already rumors about maybe one of the vice presidents will become the new president. That wouldn't solve anything. Those people have been there for as long as Infantino, if not longer. So they're probably part of the problem. Now, some of them claim they knew nothing about this, which is also kind of scary to think that Infantino was making a side deal here without even telling people within the organization. But I think what they need to do is really need to bring in an outsider to be their, you know, president. That's unlikely to happen because I think the status quo does benefit not just FIFA, but many nations around the world. And so that's difficult. I think what they'll do is they'll give it a fresh coat of paint. But I think whoever does take over, if it's not Infantino, if it's somebody else, I think we might end up in the same spot here 10 years from now. It's just the nature of the beast. It's unfortunate. The IOC that runs the Olympics is similar. You know, these large international organizations are not beholden to anybody. And only on occasion when they interrupt or interfere or do business abroad can an outside, like the federal government in the United States, took down some of these FIFA people because they were doing banking in the United States. So that allowed the FBI to investigate. But at the current moment, there's no way that anybody can do anything about this. So it's unfortunate. And because people love soccer and the game and the World Cup so much, they're willing to forgive FIFA. You know, they hate FIFA. They love the game, but they really hate FIFA. But FIFA has this great product that people can't get enough of. And unfortunately, FIFA knows that.
8: Yeah. And it's unfortunate because, like you said, we're riding the wave of this, just all this good juju, right? I mean, it's like, this is great. This is the whole world's together. It's awesome. And then boom, there you go. So, Clemente, listen, we have taken enough of your time, man. Great to meet you. Great to talk with you. We're all about great conversation and learning more. And you've done that for us. Really appreciate your time and hopefully you'll join us again.
9: Will do. Thank you.
0: Once again, that's Clemente Lisi talking to Sports IQ with Larry Smith. I appreciate him coming on that show earlier this week on the Daily Show. We continue here on the weekend show. It's the Atlanta Guys Sports Spectacular. Little conversation. Mike has been dying to talk movies and we'll finally open the floodgates and let it all out. That's next.
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0: Don't forget to give us a follow on YouTube, if you will, the Illini Guys. You can find all of our podcasts, lots of videos too. Mike, Brad, Ked, Matt, the fellas all get together and chat it up pretty good. Hey guys, one of the big things this week, we saw over the weekend where the Big Ten and SEC kind of signed off and some of the changes they want to see with this new Protect College Sports Act. There's so many questions here. I mean, let's say this thing does pass through Congress and somehow becomes law. Who's going to enforce it? I mean, nothing right now can be enforced because if you don't like it, you go and sue and you find a judge that's friendly to your program because they're either they graduated from your school's law school or they're a booster. And so it's rinse and repeat. It just gets to be a mess. I just don't know how we clean all this up.
16: I think the reason they've appealed to Congress is because the only way they can do this is to put a law in place. It's to literally pass an act law, whatever, to something that has legal standing. Now, there's going to be loopholes. They're going to find them, as you mentioned. But I think that's the only way to have backing of the federal government for this to actually be somewhat enforceable. But I'm just disappointed in all this stuff because all these guys trying to get this extra year, it's the kids coming into college that are getting hosed. Mm-hmm. The class of 2027 is in bad shape. I mean, we have so many kids that are having scholarships pulled. Kids that are committed, haven't signed yet, they're getting their scholarship pulled because they have fifth year. It's happened a ton in minor sports, you know, the softball, baseballs, the volleyballs, et cetera, those sports, they don't have roster spots and they'd rather keep a fifth year person than they would have a freshman come in. And so I think it's going to have a trickle down effect. Now I think that means junior colleges are going to reap the rewards, but at the same time, I don't love it. Don't love it.
1: Yeah, you have where folks have bad decisions by the NCAA for decades, and now they are in a position where they have to go ask Congress for help. And I think in the end, Josh Whitman said 5 years ago that it would be individual conferences competing and then having tournaments like UEFA's tournaments and the soccer model. And the more I think they'll end up with collective bargaining on the conference level and then tournaments, you know, across college sports. And I think that's the model that we'll end up with because I'm not certain this bill is going to pass as it is right now.
0: Yeah. And we're already seeing like out in Stanford, other schools signing on to this new world of actually kind of, you know, some collective bargaining, if you will. And so the more that gains steam, look out. There's no question. Hey guys, we haven't talked movies in a while. Two blockbusters out this summer, The Odyssey and Spider-Man. Have you seen them? And what do you think? We haven't done movie talk. Now Mike's been chomping at the bit to do this. I know. So let's give him a minute to do so. Brad, what do you think?
16: I've seen Spider-Man. I was able to see Spider-Man. I think it's fantastic. It's, it ranks right up there with some of the best Marvel movies that we've seen in this Marvel universe. And I thought it was obviously the box office is showing that everybody loves it. And I thought it was just really good. It had it was emotional, had good action scenes. So that was good. Just great movie.
1: Yeah. I enjoyed that. It was nice to see the Hulk not be, nerfed quite so much as he has been in the last Avengers movie, which the Hulk was one of my favorites growing up.
0: He was nerfed?
1: He was nerfed. Yeah. They made him into pretty weak. We got to see the Hulk a little stronger this time around. And the movie overall was really good. I'm not a huge Spider-Man fan, so I found it to be one of the best movies in the superhero genre since Avengers Endgame. And The Odyssey was really, really good. Now, I tend to differ with people. I actually thought Oppenheimer was a little bit better, but The Odyssey was really fun. It was entertaining, and I thought overall was a fantastic movie. And there's just certain directors, you know, in you know, cinema right now that if they put a movie out, I want to go see it. And certainly, you know, you've got a couple guys that are great, and it didn't disappoint at all. I don't know if you saw either of those, Larry.
0: Yeah, I didn't see Spider-Man. Probably won't. Not a Marvel movie guy. It's just not where I go, but honestly, I couldn't wait to get there. And, likewise, I thought it was love that he stayed pretty much true to the story. I mean, my one complaint with Troy was that, you know, if you didn't know the story of the Iliad, you thought all this happened in one summer. And, you know, this was what I thought did a great, it was a long movie. So it felt like an odyssey to get through it. Right. So, but I think anybody really should. If you get a chance, go see it in IMAX. If IMAX isn't close by, then go to the LIMAX. Look it up. You'll see what I'm talking about. LIMAX works as well in this, but I thought it was outstanding. Great casting. It just was all the way through. Sparked a great conversation. My kids watched it first. We had two adult kids. They're like, well, we can't wait to talk to dad after he's seen it, because they remembered in a cool dad moment. I used to read Greek mythology books to my kids when they were little. And so that was one of the stories, except in that Cersei actually in the illustration, the pigs all had their clothes on. So anyway, what are you going to do? So I'm not giving it away. It's in if you know the Odyssey story, it's right there. So, and so many things about our life today coming out of that, that story. All right. Hey, we're out of time. Appreciate you guys as always stopping by. Appreciate our guests, David Williams. Be sure to catch the entire conversation on the Eye on the Illini podcast. We're back here, same station, same time, same day next week. And meanwhile, we're on IlliniGuys.com. For Brad and Mike, I'm Larry. Enjoy the weekend. ILL.
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19: Overcoming concerns to confirmation. I'm Angelo Bavaro, Fox News. Todd Blanche was approved by the Senate as Attorney General. Surviving defectors in the GOP who struggled to swallow his role in rolling out the nearly $2 billion anti-weaponization fund and IRS audit immunity for the president and his family.
20: The vote very tight, 50 to 49. The only senator not casting a ballot, Mitch McConnell, the former Senate Majority Leader who's been out since the middle of June here. There were two Republican no's. Susan Collins, Republican of Maine, who has a tough reelection bid this fall. She announced her opposition a couple of days ago. And early Friday morning, you had Lisa Murkowski from Alaska, who also said she had met with Todd Blanche and just wasn't, committed to him at that stage. So this took it down to Bill Cassidy. He was the only person, the Republican senator from Louisiana, who was undecided on that side of the aisle, and he broke the logjam.
19: That is Fox's Chad Pergram. President Trump says he's planning to appeal to the U.S. Supreme Court after a lower court ordered the halt of construction on the White House ballroom.
21: Federal appeals court affirming 2-1 that whether, quote, a massive ballroom should be constructed is for Congress to decide and not a matter for executive self-help. And it cites the Constitution as assigning Congress, not the executive, the responsibility to decide proposed changes to the physical design of the White House, and that in order to move forward, the Trump administration must obtain Congress's authorization. Well, President Trump blasted the ruling on Truth Social, saying, in part, quote, we are presidents elected by the people of the United States of America and have many rights, including the right to fix, renovate, secure, protect, and beautify the White House grounds, which has been built and rebuilt and renovated and re-renovated, repaired, and simply made better.
19: Fox's Chinley Painter. 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
19: Talks continue between the U.S. and Iran.
3: President Trump is speaking more realistically about the peace talks. He's not saying things are going great. He's saying things are going fine, and that the reason the United States has not hit Iran again is because he's trying to give peace a chance. It's not because we're out of ammo.
4: We have certain types of munitions that are very powerful, that we have unlimited, virtual unlimited supply. We have others where it's a little bit tighter.
3: We had been led to believe earlier in the week that the conflict could be over by now. It hasn't happened yet.
19: Fox's Peter Ducey, a spokesperson for Iran's IRGC, says the Strait of Hormuz will reopen if the U.S. accepts Iran's terms, adding the reopening is independent of talks between Iran and Oman. Several high-profile Democrats are rallying around Senate candidate Abdul El-Sayed after his primary victory in Michigan.
23: Former Vice President Kamala Harris is the latest high-profile Democrat to endorse progressive Michigan Senate nominee Abdul El-Sayed.
24: These elections will help determine what our government does on a whole lot of issues.
23: Sayed, who was critical of the Biden-Harris administration's handling of Gaza, supported the uncommitted movement against their renomination in 2024. When Harris became the nominee, he called her campaign's effort to sell joy, quote, nauseating. Now he's thanking Harris for the support, writing, she understands the key role of control of the U.S. Senate plays in lowering prices for Michiganders and holding Trump accountable. Pete Buttigieg and Gavin Newsom will rally for El-Sayed in Michigan.
19: Fox's Mark Meredith. Four people, including a child, were killed in Russian attacks on Ukraine's capital and the surrounding region. This as Ukraine hit another oil refinery in Russia, according to local officials. Residents are enduring regular drone and missile barrages that Kyiv's depleted air defenses are struggling to counter. I'm Angelo Bavaro, and this is Fox News.
25: 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We got it. 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
1: Talk to the legendary Peoria High School basketball coach David Williams. We get that part of that conversation, what he thinks about these Illini and some of the kids coming out of the Peoria area as well. I mean, he coaches a lot of guys that go on to do big things. That conversation is coming up. We'll talk a little World Cup right now. You were trying to sell the World Cup? Wait, what? We'll get into that coming up as well as we kind of step outside our comfort zone that is the orange and blue. Speaking of comfort zone, it was the announcement that heard around Illini world this week, fellas, that David Mirkovich last Friday underwent foot surgery over in Indianapolis. The word right now is that we understand, Brad Sturdy, it was a successful operation, but my goodness, we've been talking about how all the guys were in, all the guys were healthy, things going well, and then this.
2: Evidently, we're just not allowed to have nice things. I mean, it's just us. It's just never going to be that way. Hey, but you know what? That just, what is the Kelly Clarkson song? What doesn't kill you makes you stronger, right?
1: Oh, so, there you go.
3: So I think Arnold said that in Predator. Oh, no, I'm sorry. He said, if it bleeds, I can kill it.
2: Yeah, there you go. Same thing. But no, I do think, I've heard, you know, surgery went well. He's got a great chance of being back, you know, very early in the season, maybe even at the beginning. So, it's disappointing because you really felt good. And there were people talking about him for like Big Ten Player of the Year. I mean, that's the level we're talking about here. And, so, you know, those early, they have so many early season marquee matchups with like Duke, Texas Tech, et cetera, UConn going down the list. You just hope that he's able to come back and be 100% healthy when he does come back, because Merck is also a junkie, a basketball junkie. And, so he's going to be in the gym. Like, I mean, so it's not like he'll probably be shooting in a wheelchair while he's in a boot. You know what I mean? Like, he's just that kind of dude. So I think he'll come back as quick. They've done a great job of getting guys back earlier than expected because they do such a wonderful job with their rehab. But many times with an injury, you can't predict how it's going to come out. So we hope 6 weeks, maybe it's 3 months. Who knows? I mean, we'll just see what happens. But it definitely surgery went well, so we feel good about where that is.
3: Hopefully it's not like the old game Operation, you know, with the wrenched ankle, where you have to worry about getting that buzzer going off. So hopefully the surgery went better than what I would do in that game. But you have to think with Merck going down, it gives an opportunity for somebody to be next man up and step up. And this might be a good, who knows, you know, 4 to 6 weeks, who knows what it's going to be, but it might be a good development for maybe another player to pop up that Brad Underwood goes, hey, you know what? That guy's good, and gives a kid an opportunity to get into the lineup and shock the world a little bit.
1: Well, that's kind of the way that I thought. Once I did hear from Brad earlier this week when he put on IlliniGuys.com, the premium board, the update that he heard from his sources about what he just talked about again in terms of everyone being optimistic to get him back there in hopefully early November. You do have that other player there. You know, do you do a Twin Towers and put Big Z at the four? Do you maybe put Jake Davis at the four? Or maybe Xavier Zenz, the freshman that everyone's impressed with, or Lucas Morello? There are a lot of players right now who can fill in that role. The thing is, you do have some time now to work on that. And yeah, perhaps it does only make this team stronger in terms of, like you said, getting some other players in there. You know, otherwise, other than that, camp has been going swimmingly. I don't know if you guys saw the picture on social media that Illinois basketball put out with all the guys with their shirts off and all flexing their muscles, showing very proudly that they all spent the summer with super strength and conditioning man, Adam Fletcher.
2: Yeah, we're going to do an Illini guys photo to show what happens when you don't work out with Fletcher. So but
3: shirts will be on, thankfully.
2: Mike. We don't want to scare people away, but no. I do think, there's no question that they do a great job of, you know, with the strength and conditioning. I think Fletch is fantastic and I think he's done a great job with this. And I think these guys have worked really hard over the summer. I think the thing for me that's always disappointing is that, you want to see these guys, continue to grow, but it's like, there's nothing during the season. Like that, you know, they get hurt or they have this or they got season. They don't grow during as much during the season. So it's fun to see the off season. Like it's the end of the year to the beginning of the year.

0: It's huge. It's like, oh, this is awesome. And then you're like, oh, okay, well, all right. Now it's just back to the games. There's no improvement on that. So he's got to learn to play basketball, I guess. But, and for me, it's also disappointing because I don't get to do it because I really need to work with Fletch. Fletch.
1: Absolutely.
0: Come on down.
2: We take an Illini guy picture with no shirts and you'll see people running like they haven't run since Godzilla came up on land on Tokyo. It will not be good. But I did notice that Merk looked like he had his Spider-Man croc on his other foot. So that was, I thought that was a huge, asset for the Illini. And you know, the funny thing is he's got a genuine smile on his face during that picture. And you know that a lot of people might feel sorry for themselves or like, oh, look what happened to me. And that's just not his character. And I think that may be why he helps energize this team, even if he's not out there on the court.
0: Don't you can see him being like the ultimate bench mob guy for a couple games too. Like he's having more fun than the guys playing. You know what I mean? Like,
2: yeah, I can see that totally.
1: Yeah, exactly. No. So Merk is on the mend, but the team otherwise moving forward, getting ready for the open of preseason camp here, the start of school here in August as well. Speaking of preseason camp for football that opened this week. And again, so many question marks after having a very veteran team last year with the Luke Altmyer, a 3-year starter at quarterback, Gabe Aukus coming in again, all the things that he had done. A lot of new faces and new places, including the coaching staff right now, and a chance to see guys just what Illinois is going to look like here as they open the season at the end of the month.
0: Yeah, you know, it's such an exciting time. I mean, this is like the anticipation era of, you know, this is the anticipation time, right? And so it's going to be a lot of fun to see how this all shakes out and if they can. And I guess there's so much, I always look, there's so much like trepidation from Illini fans, right? I mean, like, oh my gosh, they're always waiting for the shoe to drop. We haven't crossed into the, they're always going to be good and they're always going to be this and this is always going to be happen. So I can't wait for that to happen where there's not, we're not waiting for the shoe to drop. I think we've gotten there in basketball.
1: Get there next.
2: Yeah, I'm kind of the kingpin of that. So I can't really say anything because
0: it's true.
2: I've always got like what's going to happen bad. But the funny thing is if at this point, if you can't trust in Brett Bielema, Brad Underwood, Shauna Green, Mike Small, Josh Whitman, you have some sort of emotional issue. So I always fall back to that and then I'm okay. But you know, if you can't have the faith in those winners, then you probably do need some grounding and maybe some potential counseling sessions.
1: Yeah, there's no question. And once again, I mean, 19 wins in consecutive seasons, never done before in football, back to back 9 win seasons, never done before. So at some point, you know, I almost kind of, want to see somebody do a meme of Brett Bielema just screaming as if he's Maximus, you know, in the minor leagues there early in Gladiator screaming, are you not entertained? Because, he's found a way to get it done. Some devastating news with one of the freshmen, Devon Grant, the young man out of, DeKalb, with what they're saying is a career ending injury. No more details on that, but, if that is the case, boy, really just a terrible news for someone who had a bright future, a bright athletic future ahead of him. And yet it appears that, it, you know, major college sports will not be a part of that.
0: Yeah, it's a shame. I mean, just so much, I don't know. There's so much hope when these guys come in and this is one of those situations where it's, you know, it just never gets an opportunity like to show what he can do. And I know we were high on his potential. So, it's a shame. Sounds like he's going to still take classes in Illinois though. So hopefully he can get that education and, move on from there. But yeah, it's disappointing.
2: You know, we don't see that too often, thankfully, but you see, you know, you had an opportunity last year, Keaton Wagler, they drop him off hoping he might be able to get some minutes and he becomes a second team All-American. And here's another one where the kid comes in, people are hopeful and, you know, you have this hit and the important thing is that, you know, he comes out of this okay and is able to move on into his academic career, which is what many, many people have to do when they go to college. They have to put aside the athletics and you never want to see it taken from you, but he certainly could get a degree from one of the best universities in the country, which is something that's not to be understated.
1: Yeah, Illinois getting some respect across the country despite massive changes. The defensive coordinator Aaron Henry going to Notre Dame, so a new look, you know, strategically in a leadership side in terms of on the defensive side of the ball. Still barely missed being picked for the coaches top 25. They finished, I think, really 28th in that list. But again, we've talked before, preseason polls mean nothing come November, but it does mean that you're respected by those who are voting. So it appears again what Brett Bielema has done. Illinois is not a program you consider, you know, just automatically top of your head as somebody that's going to be a team that's going to be, you know, year in, year out, the premier team that coming season. So the fact that they were thought of that highly, I think, should mean something to Illinois fans. Also, Jake Renfro, the seventh year lineman, just on or late in the week, was named to the Remington Trophy watch list as one of the top interior linemen. So again, congratulations to Jake, and hopefully it's a sign of good things to come, as he's on a list that people are watching out for him. Soccer, by the way, women's soccer coming off an NCAA tournament bid last year in the first year of their new head coach. They will open the season actually next Thursday. 19th-ranked Georgia coming in. And so look out for the Illini. Had the great start last year, one of the best in school history, and now trying to build on that here in 2026.
0: Yeah, definitely. It's very interesting. Like, I mean, you look at the, it's fun. Every program seems to be upticking, right? At Illinois. Yeah. And so that's really fun to watch. And, the potential's there. I think that, you know, there's been some past success and just like to see some consistency. And I think recruiting is on the uptick. So this is a really positive development.
2: Yeah. I mean, you know, it's crazy, but you got to have that contract to have the buy-in from kids. And that's just the way it goes. And I think you have to give that to a coach to see what they can do. So.
1: Yeah. Volleyball, meanwhile, a contract extension for Chris Thomas. They won't open the season on the regular season until they host Cincinnati coming up here on August 28th at Huff Hall. But again, guys, this is someone that, you know, with Josh Whitman, again, trying to energize his volleyball program and give Chris Thomas some time to make sure that he is signed and so they can keep the recruiting going for future teams.
0: Yeah, that's the whole point of this, was to get him, you know, give him an opportunity to recruit. And I think that's where, you know, he's got a chance to be successful, though. We know he can coach. He's won with when he had other guys' players. Now he's just got to get the players, and I think he's start off to a good start in 27 and 28. So, got some players that maybe he wasn't getting before. So, hopefully this contract helps. I don't think it is a crazy buyout. So I think that, you know, Whitman's, the reality is Josh will make the move that he thinks he needs to make if it needs to be. I think their facilities are a bigger issue than their coach right now.
2: Mm-hmm. Yeah. And I think Huff has been around for a long time.
0: It's older than Mike.
2: It's older than Lauren Tate. You know, I mean, people wonder if the world started before Lauren. So, you know, we basically are in a situation where, you know, that's a big deal. And this is a tough time. You know, you're looking to raise dollars for NIL and attracting athletes, and then to have to upgrade a facility for a big sport like volleyball, that's definitely a challenge that Josh will attack, but I don't think there's any easy answers there.
1: Yeah, no question about that. We'll stay with us right here. We've got more conversation to come. David Williams, the legendary high school basketball coach, will get his thoughts on this year's version of the Illini. Also in a bit, Clemente Lisi joining us talking about the FIFA World Cup. As we step outside the world of the orange and blue, what's going on in the world of football, European football? That's coming up here on the Sports Spectacular, powered by IlliniGuys.com.
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1: Welcome back here to the show. Glad you're with us here on the Illini Guys Sports Spectacular. David Williams is one of the most respected coaches in high school in Illinois and gets a chance to check in and watch the Illini program and do their thing once in a while. Look, he has sent several guys on to D1 college basketball, and a few weeks ago caught up with Mike Kegley on the Eye on the Illini podcast and talked about this Illini team and the state of basketball right now here in the Big Ten. Let's listen in to part of that.
2: David, what are your thoughts on what you're seeing with, you know, guys who maybe normally would have went to the NBA and now they're sticking around, just like Illinois had some guys who probably had the talent to make a run at it, but instead they're back hooping it up in Champaign.
11: Yeah, I think it's a credit for Illinois staff to keep them guys together. I mean, let's be honest. The twins, the other twin that transferred in, he could go on anywhere. He's got over $1 million. I mean, anywhere. There's NBA guys slobbering themselves all over him because he runs like a deer. If he could get a few more post moves like his brother down there, a little right hand hook, left hand hook, he shoots it 38% from three. He's going to play in the NBA. You know, he's very versatile. He stays. Stojakovic comes back. You lose Wagler, and then, you know, you bring in, you know, an absolute monster to replace him. And then you get Vaz, who I think, and he's just a bucket maker. I mean, he played great overseas, that little thing they had going on over there. He's a really, dependable two guy who's a tough shot maker. You know, he's going to have to guard in Illinois though. I hate to tell him that. Or has going to force you to guard, but I really, really, really think the staff did a great job of keeping all those guys together because that's not easy. When you got that much talent,
2: you look at each year, you know, you had Kofi, you know, was never around because he's trying to figure out he's going to stay or he's going to go pro. You know, all these different things happened where they never really had the team together. And now all of a sudden the band's all here and they're practicing months ahead of past Illini teams.
11: It's hard to find 12 guys to get along with each other. And that is tough to do. And especially in this day and age we live in, you know, and I thought last year that team, generally everybody liked each other and you could tell when they played that way. But it is tough to do. It is tough to do. And Brad and the staff do a good job of getting the right type of guys to come in and buy into the culture, you know, and he's done a great job with that last year. And I don't see anything changing this year. They look at the practice I was at. They looked phenomenal. You know, you gotta remember these guys got, even Big Z's got, this is third year, I'm going to say, you know, he's a veteran here and these guys have all played in the system. They're all aware, you know, of what the expectations are. And, I think it's going to be an absolutely great season.
2: Tell us about Big Z, because we're hearing he's put on a lot of weight and it's not puffy weight. It's going to go kick some butt weight. Any thoughts on him?
11: Yeah, he looked very strong. That they were going 5x5 up and down. That was the first day they did that. And, he looked really good. He was moving around good with that weight too. It didn't appear to slow him down. He moved well, got the ball on the block a few times, scored at will, you know, and, you know, with this team here, if you have to double him, you're in trouble, you know, cause Brad's got shooters all around. So you got to be really picky about who you run off of. And I don't know in that roster, to be honest, if there's anybody you can run off of with that starting five. But I think he's a difference maker. He had a really good run in the NCAA tournament last year for him, you know, and he looked really sharp at that workout.
2: How's Jake Davis look? Because some fans want him to play less. Other fans like his heart and want him to play more. How has he looked in the off season with more confidence? He's been to a Final Four. He's played on the biggest stage. How has that helped him, and where do you see him, Coach?
11: Yeah, you know, he's a specialist. You know, he just flat out don't miss. I mean, there's a couple of times in it going 5-on-5, somehow in transition, no one would pick him up, kick to him. I'm like, oh, he's getting out of the net. You know, he's not missing that shot. You know, and he does what he's supposed to do. You know what I mean? He makes open shots. He plays hard. That's why he's a fan favorite. You know, he plays hard. You know, he looks like Thor out there, you know, but he plays hard and, he rebounds a little bit better than you think he should, you know, and he tries to, he gets out there and tries to guard. You know what I mean? And it's tough being in front of them Big Ten guards. It's not those three men in the Big Ten are the most athletic guys in the country. You know, and you're out there and you got to stick somebody's three men on the wing. You know, that's tough to do. You know, he digs down, he gets down, he guards. You know, he's tough-nosed. I really like him. And I think he's going to, you know, be like, you know, probably the sixth or seventh man coming off that bench and help those guys.
2: Now we're going to go to a guy that boy, there's a lot of chatter around him. Tomislav Ivicic is a guy that we're hearing, you know, he doesn't have mono, hasn't had a tonsillectomy, hasn't had a weird injury, and we're seeing a whole new Tomislav, maybe at that level that people thought he could do, but weren't certain that he had. He get that sixth year is being shown. David, I don't know what you've seen, but how has Tomislav looked?
11: He looked good. I mean, like really good. Scored at will on a block. You know, it's hard to guard him down in there when he can go over that left shoulder or that right shoulder with that little baby hook, you know, and he's so strong. You know, he just goes right through you, rebounds at a high clip. And like I said, I meant to talk about him earlier. He had a good run last year in that tourney, you know, I really think him being healthy, having all this preseason is only going to help him. I think he's going to be a big factor this year for Illinois.
2: One of the things you can tell about those, the Ivicic brothers and Merck is they will tell you by their looks on their face if they're having a fun time out there. And, it seems like they're enjoying themselves, which is usually pretty good for Illini fans if those guys got smiles on their faces. Let's go to the guy that I think maybe I'm not certain that he's even unsung because more and more people are starting to see this, but Quinn Coleman, the 6'4 freshman out of O'Fallon, man, I'm hearing an awful lot. Now, I don't think it's fair to expect him to be as good as statistically as Keaton Wagler, who set all sorts of records for Illinois as a freshman. But wouldn't it be interesting if he made a run at some of those those records. So anyway, David, how is Quentin Coleman looking here early on?
11: Unbelievable. I mean, just flat out can play. You know, I've been higher on him for a while. I love Garland's rebound. He rebounds at a high clip. He gets off the floor quick. You're thinking about jumping, he's already jumped, you know. And I love Garland's rebound. He rebounds at a high rate. He looked every bit as good as I thought. I've seen him live probably about 3 or 4 times, and that was by far the best he's ever looked. Now it's coming off the Jason Tatum camp, I believe.
2: Yeah.
11: I believe he's the first round NBA player. He probably won't have to score as much as Weigler did because, you know, they're loaded. I mean, and everybody being healthy, I think he won't have to score as much, but he can do it all. I mean, he is a great shooter, great passer, gets in the lane, plays off 2 feet really good, sees the court, unselfish. And when you got all those answers, he may lead the country in assists because there's a right answer to your right and there's a right answer to your left.
2: Yeah.
11: And, I look for him to have a great year. I do think he's an NBA first round draft pick though.
1: 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You can hear the entire conversation wherever you get your podcast. Stay with us. We'll talk a little FIFA coming up and yeah, some movie chatter as well. Odyssey, Spider-Man, who's seen it? What do you think? All that's coming up, as well as what's going on in Congress in regards to college sports. On the way, here on the Sports Spectacular.
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1: As we've mentioned, every once in a while, we borrow an interview from our friends at Sports IQ with Larry Smith, the daily radio show that's also on podcasts and on radio stations around the country. A lot of things happening after the FIFA World Cup concluded last month, with Spain shocking defending champion Argentina in the title match to take one of the most respected crowns in all of sports. Clemente Lisi joining us on the show earlier this week on the Sports IQ show and talking about the scandal afterwards of Gianni Infantino allegedly with the plan to try to sell the World Cup to private investors. Let's listen into part of that conversation. 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
18: Sports IQ with Larry Smith continues right now. Listen, so many stories going on. We talked a lot in July about how usually that's kind of the month that you kind of everyone takes vacation, whatnot. If you did, you missed out on a ton of things, including not only the World Cup, but what's happened since the World Cup. And to help it, help us make sense of all of it, we're joined now for the first time, Clement DeLisi. He is with the soccer writer for Forbes. Also, his Substack also was Planet Soccer. Clemente, good to see you. Welcome to Sports IQ.
19: Thanks for having me.
18: Yeah, absolutely. Let's, I guess, start most with this most recent right now. And in terms of the desire to sell the World Cup, take us through this and kind of where we are right now with that.
19: Yeah, this announcement was never made by FIFA. This was actually leaked in the media and the British press, where it was literally almost a week after the World Cup final. So all the excitement around the World Cup and all that, and Gianni Infantino, the FIFA president, was at the top of the world. And now within 4 days of that, of the World Cup final, we hear stories that they were bringing in a private equity fund. They were going to create a new corporation and then actually sell the rights to these individual tournaments, the Women's World Cup, the Club World Cup, but of course the Men's World Cup being the biggest one. That immediately drew, you know, ridicule and consternation from all over the world, including Europe, which is the biggest, one of the biggest voting blocks and where the game really is at its highest level. So much so that the UEFA, the European governing body, said, well, we're going to boycott every tournament. We're not going to be in the World Cup anymore if this proceeds. Because it was seen as a money grab. It was seen as something that really was going to be detrimental to the game. And it was going to be beholden not just to the people, because FIFA is a nonprofit, but to these very wealthy individuals who are going to, you know, literally own shares of the World Cup, which, as everyone saw in the last 5 weeks, is this massive tournament and extremely lucrative. FIFA is going to make probably $13 billion from the World Cup alone. So I think this is something that soccer fans were really upset about it. And like I said, Europe decided to boycott future tournaments, and that was really the only leverage they had. And FIFA immediately, basically within a week, got rid of the whole plan and disregarded it. So that's where we are now. Now we're in sort of the fallout of all of this and the aftermath of it all.
18: Yeah. You know, I guess for me, when this first leaked and we're all reading about it going, wait, what? You know, we've heard now for a couple of years where there are some, we're seeing private equity getting into college athletics for NIL, and you can kind of parse through and go, okay, I'm not comfortable with that, but this makes sense. I mean, I guess my first question is, why do this? I mean, why, like you said, it's a nonprofit. This is flowing. It's worked for decades. Why even entertain this?
19: It's two pronged. One is the money that FIFA makes over a 4-year cycle then is doled out to the 211 federations to help grow the game around the world. So Brazil gets money, Italy gets money, but so do smaller countries like Guatemala and, you know, the Republic, the DR Congo, that those countries get, and it could really go a long way. So he was selling it as, hey, instead of me giving you the $10, $11 million I usually give you over the 4 years, I'll give you $40 million now because we have this private equity coming in. So that was a selling point.
18: Okay.
19: Flip side of the coin is, I think Gianni Infantino, the FIFA president, spent a lot of time in the United States over the past few years, especially during the World Cup, speaking to people in business and finance and to other commissioners of other leagues. I think he realized, you know what, if Roger Goodell can make $64 million a year and he just runs the NFL, I run FIFA, which is an international organization. Soccer is the number one sport in the world. I only make $6 million. See, part of this plan was that he would become the commissioner of this newly formed organization, and then he was going to make $30 million a year. So a lot of people are saying, well, you're doing this, yes, to bring in more money to the game so you can give it out more and grow the game. That's true. But he was going to personally make a lot of money from this. And that's really what got people upset.
18: Yeah. And therein lies the rub. So, okay. Well, that's why I asked the question there. That makes sense. What is next now for him? He had the issue with the U.S. team and the red card. We're not going to punish him before the Belgium match. And now you have this. Like you said, here's somebody who's literally sitting on top of the world and now seems to have a murky future with FIFA.
19: Well, yeah, you mentioned Balogun and the red card. That's tied to this too, because some of the reporting that's come out says that Infantino was getting very cozy with the Trump administration and people in American business. You know, the person who was going to run this private equity operation was going to be Jared Kushner's brother and Jared Kushner's Donald Trump's son-in-law. So there's a Trump tie-in to that. Now, at the same time, Infantino was due to get reelected in March of 2027. His term is up. His reelection was seen up until a few weeks ago as a sure thing. And Europe and in the Asian groups and Europe, Asia, and some other confederations have basically given him a no confidence vote. Mm. So it's, you know, every country gets one vote. So now his re-election is in peril because they just don't trust that he can govern this organization in the future for one last term. And so that's something that's really, really surprising, because it went from he was a sure thing to now we had this private equity debacle to now he may not even be in the job in a year from now.
18: Yeah.
19: So that's where he's at now. And it's a very delicate situation. And because there's no soccer being played really at a high level, the Premier League hasn't started yet. There hasn't been, you know, a big tournament, that all the soccer talk is about this now. The news cycle, he's in the news cycle now and he can't get out of it. And he hasn't done anything publicly, hasn't spoken about this publicly. They're just doing it through statements. So he's never really given his side of the story. He's lost control of the narrative. And now, like I said, I think his future is in peril.
18: You know, I've told people so many times that if there's a story out there and you don't counter it, tell your side, that becomes your narrative. And here we're seeing it play out again. We as journalists know this is the way that the cycle happens. It's just the way that we process things. You're right. It is unfortunate, because I want to get to the World Cup in itself. This was what I thought was a success. It was thrilling. We saw the numbers, on Fox and across the board jump, you know, exponentially, right? From 2022. And it's unfortunate that you had all that even the issue with Balogun and the U.S. Belgium before that, the red card, even that kind of went away. Once right. We got into the quarterfinals and moved on into the semis, et cetera. It just was great theater, and you had non soccer fans really watching this. It's unfortunate because, this was somebody who follows soccer on a pedestrian level. I mean, I enjoy it. I don't sit down and watch every weekend, but I do follow the big matches, big tournaments. There was a lot here to be happy about in the game of soccer.
19: There was something interesting too, is that FIFA's original plan was to make this announcement the day before the World Cup final at a press conference at the World of Astoria. That never happened. It actually got leaked later. That would have been super interesting if on the eve of the final, he would have dropped this bomb on the world. It would have been super interesting. That never happened, but because he never had a press conference and never could basically even bask in the afterglow of the World Cup, which, like you said, was a huge success. Because it was a huge success, I think, is part of the reason why they went forward with this plan. So it's kind of, you know, chicken and egg, right? But at the same time, you know, he wasn't even able to bask in the afterglow, like I said. And then now he's got to deal with the fallout. And yeah, it's really unfortunate, because Infantino was always about legacy, building his legacy. And if, let's say, he doesn't get reelected and it all ends like this, no one will remember this World Cup for being great. Or if they do, they won't credit him for it. And, you know, the buildup to the World Cup was full of consternation, right? We had the high ticket prices. We had the ICE raids, the potential for them, all these bad stories. And once the game started, that all went away. And as soon as the games ended, we went back to this. So, you know, so for FIFA, the best thing is when you're actually playing games and we're talking about Messi and who scored a goal and comebacks and all that. That's great for soccer. But when we talk about off the field stuff, the boardroom stuff, the financial stuff, and, you know, we should point out that FIFA has been scandal plagued now for about 15, 20 years. They had a huge scandal a decade ago, which ushered in Infantino to try to rebuild the image. And now here we are back to where we started.
18: Yeah, I was going to say, anyone should just go Google Sepp Blatter. And if you want to hear more about
19: you know, it's bad when Sepp Blatter is putting out tweets condemning Infantino. Then, you know, and you know, kettle meat black, you know, it's that kind of thing. It's really interesting to see how that all kind of flipped around now.
18: Exactly, exactly. Talking here on Sports IQ with Clemente Lisi. Once again, he is a soccer writer for Forbes, also his Substack, as well as Planet Soccer. You know, let's get to, I guess, some of the, you know, from the ridiculous to the sublime, if you will. Spain coming out of this, and what a wonderful, you know, you want to see kind of passing of the torch with the veteran Messi to the young star there with Spain. Spain comes through again, a thriller. How does take away the off the pitch stuff? How did this summer benefit the game of soccer in your mind, in the U.S. as well as even around the world, with all that we did see and all that we did enjoy with this great game?
19: Yeah, specifically the United States, because we're not a quote unquote soccer country. You know, FIFA would love the U.S. to be a premier soccer nation because you have so many eyeballs here and so many people that would buy tickets and jerseys and all that. And, you know, FIFA's goal really is to grow the game in three countries where it's not big: the United States, India, and China. Those are three massive countries and they don't have the biggest market share. Look, hosting the World Cup is always a great thing for any country that does it, because it does give it a boost. But now the truth is, will people want to go from watching Spain-Argentina in a final to watching an MLS game on a Saturday afternoon? That's going to be a tough sell, I think. You know, MLS, I think, is a great league. It's not generate the excitement of the World Cup. You know, the World Cup for an American audience reminds me a little bit about how much we're all into figure skating at the Olympics or gymnastics. But then after the Olympics are over, we're not really watching gymnastics on a random Sunday, right? So the goal for MLS now is how do they build this? And then for the U.S. national team is how do they stay competitive? Now, they recently rehired their coach, Mauricio Pochettino, this week. So that's a good sign that, you know, they'll continue in the right direction with this coach who I think was able to get something out of this group that was pretty amazing. I know it all ended with a huge defeat to Belgium, but I think ultimately they were getting NFL-type ratings for these games, which I think even Fox was surprised and Telemundo were very surprised. So that's sort of the U.S. market. Also, I should point out the co-host Canada. You know, the game needs to grow there as well. Canada is obviously a hockey country, not a soccer country. And even they saw lots of attendance and high numbers. So I think going forward, it would be a great legacy. 94, the U.S. hosted the World Cup, and here we are 30 years later. It's a very big difference. In 94, people didn't really know what the World Cup was. And now people do watch the World Cup every 4 years, even if you don't watch soccer, like you said, week to week.
18: I was thinking about that, the 94, you're exactly right. In terms of the difference in the perception and where we are. Of course, as a society, we're different too. We consume media and games. I want to get back to Sepp Blatter and now Infantino. What is it about the structure of FIFA that just seems to breed this kind of stuff? You know, when you, no matter what leader you bring in, we've got, is there, what can FIFA do, I guess, to clean things up? Let's say they do move past him next year in 2027. How can they do things differently maybe to, get things kind of on board and not have these things pop up every few years?
19: Yeah, Switzerland, they're based in Switzerland and they're not really accountable to anybody. That's the issue. So they're a nonprofit, but they're transparent when they want to be transparent, and they have internal ways of ensuring transparency, but it is a closed sort of circuit. So there's no way of seeing their finances. We only see what they give us. They're not audited by anybody. No one oversees them. The trouble is they're always, you know, promoting people and advancing people that are within the system. So, for example, there's already rumors about maybe one of the vice presidents will become the new president. That wouldn't solve anything. Those people have been there for as long as Infantino, if not longer. So they're probably part of the problem. Now, some of them claim they knew nothing about this, which is also kind of scary to think that Infantino was making a side deal here without even telling people within the organization. But I think what they need to do is really need to bring in an outsider to be their, you know, president. That's unlikely to happen because I think the status quo does benefit not just FIFA, but many nations around the world. And so that's difficult. I think what they'll do is they'll give it a fresh coat of paint. But I think whoever does take over, if it's not Infantino, if somebody else, I think we might end up in the same spot here 10 years from now. It's just the nature of the beast. It's unfortunate. The IOC that runs the Olympics is similar. You know, these large international organizations are not beholden to anybody. And only on occasion when they interrupt or interfere and do business abroad can an outside, like the federal government in the United States, took down some of these FIFA people because they were doing banking in the United States. So that allowed the FBI to investigate. But at the current moment, there's no way that anybody can do anything about this. So it's unfortunate. And because people love soccer and the game and the World Cup so much, they're willing to forgive FIFA. You know, they hate FIFA. They love the game, but they really hate FIFA. But FIFA has this great product that people can't get enough of. And unfortunately, FIFA knows that.
18: Yeah. And it's unfortunate because, like you said, we're riding the wave of this, just all this good juju, right? I mean, this is great. This is the whole world's together. It's awesome. And then boom, there you go. So, Clemente, listen, we have taken enough of your time, man. Great to meet you. Great to talk with you. We're all about great conversation and learning more. And you've done that for us. Really appreciate your time, and hopefully you'll join us again.
19: Will do. Thank you.
1: Once again, that's Clemente Lisi talking to Sports IQ with Larry Smith. I appreciate him coming on that show earlier this week on The Daily Show. We continue here on The Weekend Show. It's the Illini Guys Sports Spectacular. Little conversation. Mike has been dying to talk movies, and we'll finally open the floodgates and let it all out. That's next.
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1: 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Lots of videos, too. Mike, Brad, Ked, Matt, the fellas all get together and chat it up pretty good. Hey, guys, one of the big things this week, we saw over the weekend where the Big Ten and SEC kind of signed off on some of the changes they want to see with this new Protect College Sports Act. There's so many questions here. I mean, let's say this thing does pass through Congress and somehow becomes law. Who's going to enforce it? I mean, nothing right now can be enforced because if you don't like it, you go and sue and you find a judge that's friendly to your program because they're either they graduated from your school's law school or they're a booster. And so it's rinse and repeat. It just gets to be a mess. I just don't know how we clean all this up.
28: I think the reason they've appealed to Congress is because the only way they can do this is to put a law in place, is to literally pass an act law, whatever, to something that it has legal standing. Now, there's going to be loopholes. They're going to find them, as you mentioned. But I think that's the only way to have backing of the federal government for this to actually be somewhat enforceable. But I'm just disappointed in all this stuff because all these guys trying to get this extra year, it's the kids coming into college that are getting hosed. Mm-hmm. The class of 2027. Is in bad shape. I mean, we have so many kids that are having scholarships pulled. Kids that are committed, haven't signed yet, they're getting their scholarship pulled because they have fifth year. It's happened a ton in minor sports. You know, the softball, baseballs, the volleyballs, et cetera, those sports, they don't have roster spots and they'd rather keep a fifth year person than they would have a freshman come in. And so I think it's going to have a trickle down effect. Now I think that means junior colleges are going to reap the rewards, but at the same time, I don't love it. Don't love it.
2: Yeah. You have where, folks have bad decisions by the NCAA for decades. And now they are in a position where they have to go ask Congress for help. And I think in the end, Josh Whitman said 5 years ago that it would be individual conferences competing and then having tournaments like UEFA's tournaments and the soccer model. And the more I think they'll end up with collective bargaining on the conference level and then tournaments you know, across college sports. And I think that's the model that we'll end up with, because I'm not certain this bill is going to pass as it is right now.
1: Yeah. And we're already seeing, like, out in Stanford, other schools signing on to this new world of actually kind of, you know, some collective bargaining, if you will. And so the more that gains steam, look out. There's no question. Hey guys, we haven't talked movies in a while. Two blockbusters out this summer, The Odyssey and Spider-Man. Have you seen them? And what do you think? We haven't done movie talk. Now Mike's been chomping at the bit to do this. I know. So let's give him a minute to do so. Brad, what do you think?
28: I've seen Spider-Man. I was able to see Spider-Man. I think it's fantastic. It's, it ranks right up there with some of the best Marvel movies that we've seen in this Marvel universe. And I thought it was obviously the box office is showing that everybody loves it. And I thought it was just really good. It was emotional, had good action scenes. So that was good. Just great movie.
2: Yeah, I enjoyed that. It was nice to see the Hulk not be nerfed quite so much as he has been in the last Avengers movie, which the Hulk was one of my favorites growing up.
1: He was nerfed?
2: He was nerfed. Yeah, they made him into pretty weak. We got to see the Hulk a little stronger this time around. And the movie overall was really good. I'm not a huge Spider-Man fan, so I found it to be one of the best movies in the superhero genre since Avengers Endgame. And The Odyssey was really, really good. Now, I tend to differ with people. I actually thought Oppenheimer was a little bit better, but The Odyssey was really fun. It was entertaining, and I thought overall was a fantastic movie. And there's just certain directors, you know, in you know, cinema right now that if they put a movie out, I want to go see it. And certainly, you know, you've got a couple guys that are great, and it didn't disappoint at all. I don't know if you saw either of those, Larry.
1: Yeah, I didn't see Spider-Man. Probably won't. Not a Marvel movie guy. It's just not where I go. But honestly, I couldn't wait to get there. And likewise, I thought it was love that he stayed pretty much true to the story. I mean, my one complaint with Troy was that, you know, if you didn't know the story of the Iliad, you thought all this happened in one summer. And, you know, this was what I thought did a great, it was a long movie, so it felt like an odyssey to get through it, right? So, but I think anybody really should. If you get a chance, go see it in IMAX. If IMAX isn't close by, then go to the Limax. Look it up. You'll see what I'm talking about. Limax works as well in this, but I thought it was outstanding. Great casting. It just was all the way through. Sparked a great conversation. My kids watched it first. I mean, I have two adult kids. They're like, well, we can't wait to talk to dad after he's seen it, because they remembered in a cool dad moment. I used to read Greek mythology books to my kids when they were little. And so that was one of the stories, except in that Cersei actually in the illustration, the pigs all had their clothes on. So anyway, what are you going to do? So I'm not giving it away. It's in, if you know the Odyssey story, it's right there. So, and so many things about our life today coming out of that, that story. All right. Hey, we're out of time. Appreciate you guys as always stopping by. Appreciate our guests, David Williams. Be sure to catch the entire conversation on the Eye on the Illini podcast. We're back here, same station, same time, same day next week. And meanwhile, we're on IlliniGuys.com. For Brad and Mike, I'm Larry. Enjoy the weekend, ILL.
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5: Removing the acting label. I'm Paul Stevens, Fox News. The Senate confirming Todd Blanche as Attorney General overnight.
6: The Senate is leaving town for August recess with two major items off their checklist. One of the big ones, Acting Attorney General Todd Blanche, whose nomination once appeared to be doomed, is set to take the helm as the country's top law enforcement official. His narrow confirmation comes after Senator Bill Cassidy backed him, and it was a key vote after Republicans Susan Collins and Lisa Murkowski sided with Democrats to oppose him.
7: On this vote, the yeas are 50, the nays are 49. The nomination is confirmed.
6: Blanche is reacting, saying, I am deeply honored by the trust and confidence President Trump has placed in me to lead the Department of Justice as our great nation's 88th Attorney General.
5: And that's Fox's Madeline Rivera. The Senate also advancing a bipartisan spending bill as well. The U.S. and Iran may be on the verge of an agreement to open the Strait of Hormuz.
8: President Trump says negotiations are going well to reopen the Strait of Hormuz. He's saying he's taking a personal role in the negotiations, and he expects news on that front anytime soon. Some military analysts have expressed caution about what Iran's real intentions might be. One potential sticking point in any deal would be the level of control Iran would have over ships that pass through the strait. Would they be able to tax them, issue fees of any kind? That's something the U.S. has already rejected, and the U.S. does have leverage in the negotiations, not only due to military force, but due to the naval blockade already in place. Finally, U.S. Treasury Department saying a new round of economic sanctions is now targeting Iran's banking system.
5: Fox's Steve Harrigan. The Pentagon revoking former U.S. Air Force Secretary Frank Kendall's eligibility for classified info, barring him from holding any sensitive position, alleging Friday he disclosed sensitive info about the new Qatari-gifted Air Force One. 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
9: 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Just click listen, then swipe right and hear the latest news updates on your time. 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
5: Voters in Hawaii casting ballots in that state's primary.
12: Hawaii voters are going to the polls to make their choices in state primaries for governor, House, and a number of state lawmakers. About half of 25 state Senate seats and all 51 state House seats are up this year. Incumbent Democratic Governor Josh Green faces three primary challengers in his race, with two Republicans running for the GOP gubernatorial nomination. Five Democrats and four Republicans are seeking their party's nominations to succeed Democratic Lieutenant Governor Sylvia Luce, who pleaded not guilty last month to bribery charges stemming from her 2022 campaign when she was a state lawmaker. And Congressman Ed Case has four primary challengers in his reelection bid to represent the 1st District. Tanya J. Powers, Fox News.
5: The Food and Drug Administration investigating 10 outbreaks of foodborne illnesses in the U.S. Jonathan Sary in Atlanta, the home of the Centers for Disease Control and Prevention.
13: Fresh produce is at the center of multiple public health investigations. Former CDC Director Tom Frieden, who now leads the global health nonprofit Resolve to Save Lives, says a complex international food supply chain requires robust inspections at the source.
14: Though we grow great food here, if we want the range and the cost that we get, we need to get food from all over the world. And that means we need to track how safe the growing practices are.
13: According to the Congressional Research Service, the FDA physically examines only about 2% of all imported food because of the sheer volume.
5: And investigations are currently underway into jalapenos and iceberg lettuce, both imported from Mexico. A drone entering Bulgarian airspace explodes close to an international gas pipeline shortly after crossing the border from Romania. No casualties or building damage reported. It's unclear, officials say, where the drone came from and whether it was linked to either Russia or Ukraine. I'm Paul Stevens. This is Fox News.
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1: 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And love to hear from you guys. It's it's a very busy August, and by that I mean a lot of us are probably traveling, getting as much of the last parts of summer as possible. I know I tend to take the last couple weeks of August off, just to really, it's more so that we don't have camps. The kids want to hang out, and it's a good time to just spend some time. But I know August is a time where you're just relaxing. You know, southern part of the country, they're going back to school, right? So it's we're all over the place. Colleges are going back. It's a very busy time. Now, I've said, you know, June and July are super busy for me just with traveling for work. But I can understand that the amount of things that everybody needs to do in this next month, whew, it's just crazy. You know, to realize how close we are to September, it feels like summer just started. It feels like we were thinking spring and we were talking about what we should be doing for the year, but we are moving forward and we're, can't do math right now. My math is not mathing, but it's like 3 to 4 weeks and it's September, you know, Labor Day. So we're not far. It's crazy to think of it that way, but I'm going to think about some things that we can be doing during the month of August or what might happen. I also want to talk about a little bit of, product that I love talking about with natural alternatives, which is Protolizer. Discuss that a little bit because in the month of August, with a lot of things that could happen, it's a very good thing to have on hand to protect and take care of your plants and keep them going, right? A lot of you have had vegetables in the garden all season, you know, and they're at the point where they're just about to burst with some of the fruit. Now, you've probably gotten fruit from a number of them, but those long-term type plants that take a while, you know, your tomatoes, your corn, sometimes the different colored peppers, eggplants, you know, some of the squashes, right? They take a while. And, I want to discuss a few things today to look for if there's some issues in the garden and what else we can be doing. And that's why I brought up Protolizer. So we'll start with Protolizer. Fertilizer is a great product from Natural Alternative. 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So it is a, you know, a very good product to be using at the beginning, but it is one that you can use the beginning, middle, and throughout, right? I was going to say end, but with our plants, we really don't want there to be an end, so we want to keep going with it. Now, the Protolizer is 100% organic plant supplement and, like I said, a growth activator. It promotes the development of seeds and the growth within the plant. So it's not just for seeds, it's throughout the system. It has beneficial microbes in it and it will help nourish plants.

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0: 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Our phone number here is 339-645-0201. Again, 339-645-0201. You can call or text that number and we'll try to help you out with all your gardening questions. We're just talking a little bit about Protolizer and how great it is, right? And I was about to give an analogy of you know, how Protolizer works, right? So it basically will make your fertilizer more readily available and go to where it needs to, right? The root system is in there. It's where it's at, but we need to get the fertilizer to it. And how do we do that? So basically what's happened, and the way I've kind of looked at it and what Protolizer can help do, it's long and involved, but I'll tell it as quick as possible. When my youngest had tonsil issues, she couldn't swallow very well. She had very heavy level tonsils. I think they go from 1 to 4 and hers were like a 5, right? They're very tight, so she couldn't eat as much. She wasn't gaining weight. So a lot of things that we had to give her were in the liquid form, right? You were making shakes. You were making, you know, you were blending as much as possible to get her so she could get the nutrients, right? But we had to pivot on how we did it, right? It's kind of like what you're doing with Protolizer. You're fertilizing, you're doing that, but things aren't going great or it could be better. Now, Protolizer comes in, works with that fertilizer, and makes it so the plant can accept it. So it kind of does the same thing. You know, kind of imagine what Protolizer is doing is getting those nutrients. It's blending it together, making it easier for the root system to uptake and to digest and get to where it needs to be so that it can grow and do everything it needs to. So obviously they're not little blenders underground doing this, but it's just the way it reacts with the fertilizers. Breaks it down and makes it so that the plant can take it up easier. Okay? So it's a little bit about Protolizer. We could talk a lot more about it, but I will tell you this. I don't do it justice when it comes to all the information. The crew at Natural Alternatives, Karen especially, really so much information more than I could. But if you want to get more information on the Protolizer or purchase it, you can go on their website. Their website is natural-alternative.com. Right on the front page, you'll have an option, lawn, grow, pest, or melt. I don't want to start talking about ice melt yet, but it's on there. You click on the grow section and you'll be able to see Protolizer right there on the top. Couple different sizes. And the great thing is it has a long shelf life. It's not going to go bad unless you keep it open and get it soaking wet. But it is something you need to mix with water. Very simple to use. It's basically, I think it's 1 gallon per scoop, right? So 1 tablespoon, which there's a scoop in there, and I believe it is a tablespoon, to 1 gallon of water. You mix it. And then you water the plants normally like you would. So it's an easier uptake than a granular form, right? So that's one of the great reasons. Never mix it with another fertilizer or another liquid fertilizer. Make sure you're putting it in separately. I would also highly suggest making sure that you water before you use Protolizer. Get the plant nice and saturated. Right? So it's not dry and looking for water. We want the plant saturated so it can slowly uptake that Protolizer to help the roots become stronger and bigger, right? And that's what we're looking to do for your plants. There's, like I said, new plants, transplants, it helps with transplant shock. I know a lot of us are thinking about doing some, digging up this fall and moving some plants. I have a couple left that I need to move that I just knew it was too hot when I was going to do it a couple months ago, that I will be using the protolyzer to make sure that it goes through, because I'll tell you, the Rosa Sharon that I used it on are blooming more than they ever have, and I moved those at the end of April, beginning of May. I was afraid I wasn't going to get flowers. They are blooming more than they ever have, and it's thanks to protolyzer. All right, we'll take a break. Back in a few.
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11: 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Last night, the Cardinals had a 3-2 hard-fought victory over the Colorado Rockies. The Cardinals have now won 4 out of 5 games. The Rockies have dropped their last 4, and the Cardinals have evened their record back at 58-58 with the victory against the Rockies. They were out-hit by Colorado 10-4, but they got a big home run by Ivan Herrera in the third inning, his 13th, and that gave the Cardinals a 3-1 lead. Also, RBIs from Nathan Church and Brian Torres, both of those were sacrifice flies. Good work by Kyle Leahy picking up the victory. He went 5 strong innings, had a couple of key strikeouts. In fact, had 8 overall as he picks up the win. And Riley O'Brien saved number 28 out of the Cardinals' bullpen. These two teams will go at it again tonight. It'll be Kyle Freeland and Matthew Libertor, a couple of lefties, and we hope you'll join us. Our pregame show at 5:20, first pitch at 6:15. This has been your Redbird Recap.
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0: Good morning, gardeners. It's Sunday morning. It's time for your favorite gardener and mine, Patrick Parent. 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
1: Good morning, gardeners. Welcome to the Parent Family Garden Club. I'm your host, Patrick Parent. 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
1: Be able to help you out. So, you know, one of those ways, get a hold of us so we can help you with your gardening questions so you can be successful for the rest of the season. Now, one of the things we talk about a lot during the year are the mosquitoes, the ticks, everything that, you know, are out there. And the tick season this year has been pretty bad. Just, you know, based on some of the tracking of tick bites that are in an ER. Now, it might sound small, but it's more than you would think. In the month of April in this year, 2026, there were 104 emergency department visits because of tick bites per 100,000 ER visits. But in 2025, it was only 68. Now, the next month, June, by late June, that rate went up to 118 visits per 100,000. So close to doubled. It's like 47% more. Okay. Why is this happening? What's going on? What's making this happen? Well, we've had a lot of mild winters out there. You know, the winters were a little bit different. There was a little bit more snow this year, but a lot of areas had milder winters, which means fewer ticks die off. They're not, you know, dying at the end of the season because of the cold. They're surviving and coming back to that next season, right? Some of the species, though, it doesn't matter if it's cold. They will actually seek shelter under the snow and leaf litter, and they kind of create their own way of enduring those freezing temperatures. Now, the thing is when we do have a later winter, warmer winter, that means a larger portion has not died off, which there's more ticks out there, more that are ready to feed and reproduce once it gets warm. So that's a big thing here. The other thing is the wildlife hosts are actually expanding. They're getting bigger. Now, ticks are looking for blood meal, right? They're looking for the blood from its hosts. Deer, mice, and other small mammals is what it's looking for, okay? And that's how it completes its cycle and reproduces. Now, there is a very high population of deer, and there is a lot of rodents out there. And so it's really giving ticks a big opportunity to feed, survive, and then reproduce. So I'm not saying we gotta go out there and harm the wildlife, right? But we need to keep that in mind. Now, there are options out there to look at to get rid of it. But one thing I want you to think about, where these ticks get these diseases that they carry. Now, a lot of us are saying they're deer ticks, so they're coming from deer. Well, yes, but it wasn't from the deer that they got the diseases. They're getting a lot of them from rodents and pet and small mammals like that. And so it's very important to see what we can do at the beginning of the season and throughout the season to protect ourselves and maybe kind of make it so that the mice, the rodents, don't carry that disease. And that's where products, you know, there's the tick tubes that we talked about for years. They're in, there's some other versions of it. I think,

There's a couple out there. I have to think about it. But there are some versions out there that do the same thing. Now think about it. It's a little roll, like a little toilet paper roll, with some cotton balls in it. But you might think, well, what's... Okay, well, it's cotton. I can do that. Well, it's not just, you know, the... It's not just cotton that's doing it. These cotton balls are actually have a they're treated with permethrin. I was trying to think of it. They're treated with permethrin, which is actually toxic to the ticks. And what happens is so these tubes are going, you're going to place them into rock walls, areas where it's cooler, you know, by fences, under shrubs, and the mice are actually going to look for the cotton that's in these tubes, and they're going to use it in their nests. But what it does is that treated cotton will actually kill the ticks. It won't harm the mice. It won't harm the rodents. But what it does is it kills it before it can start and go to that next level and go to become an issue for Lyme disease. Okay? So it's really a big one to take a look at. It's a huge option to prevent for Lyme disease, and it's very simple. You can do it in April and May. You can also do it in late summer into September, because those are the two time frames where you're trying to prevent it. One for next year, one for the year after. Because prior to that April and May time frame, those ticks are on the deer, and they're actually going to be further down into the soil. They were previously on the deer. They've gone to them. They're going to the mice, and that's what's causing the disease to happen, right? So just something to be looking at when it comes to one easy way to hit it before. What else can we do? Well, there's a number of sprays that we can use. You know, you're looking for something with permethrin is the major one to spray. You could also look for a natural one, where the natural sprays to get rid of it, which will also get rid of mosquitoes and fleas. You could use the mosquito, tick, and flea control from Natural Alternative, right? This one is, you know, it's deep free, and it can be sprayed out into the yard, and it's not going to harm us. Not that permethrin will either, but this is another organic option. It's a great organic option for the fleas, ticks, and mosquitoes. Spraying is very important. I personally love this product. I think it's a great one. I'll use it often. You've got to spray as much as possible. It's not just the lawn. Well, it can be parts of the lawn, but you're really looking for the shady areas. You're looking for the tall grass. You're looking for the shrubs. You're looking for where they're going to hide. Ticks are a lazy, easy opportunist. Now, I won't say they jump on you, because I will get yelled at. I have in the past, because ticks don't jump. But the idea here is when you brush up against them, they jump onto your skin. And that's how you get them. But they just, you rub up against them when they're in the weeds, they go onto you because they're looking for that blood meal. And you're their dinner. So, a little bit more to this, so stay tuned. We'll be back in a few.

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0: 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And we'd definitely love to hear from you guys. We're talking about ticks, mosquitoes, fleas even in the yard. And I was telling you one of the options to spray is permethrin, right? Permethrin can be found in the product 8 from Bonide, right? So 8 Yard and Garden hose end version is one of my favorites to spray deeper into the woods, okay? Old friend of the show, Art Crockett, who worked for Bonide for years, always used to come on in the spring with my dad, or if I was covering for him, he'd be on with me. And we would always talk about 8. And he would always talk about he used it in his yard multiple times a season to help prevent and kill the ticks and mosquitoes and, you know, these fleas as well. And so 8, you know, it is a synthetic product. So it is something that's going to have a longer residual, and it could last up to 4 weeks on the leaves, on the ground in that area. But I'll tell you, by spraying the first 15 to 20 feet into your wooded areas, around the perimeter of your house, around your shrubs, next to your fences, your decks, everything, this is going to be super helpful for you. You know, you can buy other products that are straight permethrin like this, but 8 is, its active ingredient is permethrin. So it's the same thing, because you could also use 8 to control a bunch of aphids, beetles, thrips, and I think it's over 100 different insects in the yard. So it's multi-use. It's not just for this. It's not even, that's not the main reason why you buy 8, right? But this is something where when you look at products, you want to be able to have multiple uses, because everything price-wise is going up. You don't want to just buy something and have it sit. You want to be able to use it for multiple things, and that's what 8 can do. But spraying as far into the woods as possible, spraying around the house, all of that is super important to get rid of the ticks. It'll also get rid of the mosquitoes. It's, you know, it can take care of spider mites, aphids, ants, leaf hoppers. There's a lot to it, right? So I like using this one for the deep woods to kind of clear out. Because here's the thing with the deep woods. It's very shaded. It's very cool. It's cooler compared to the sun. As I mentioned with ticks, they're very lazy insects. They don't like the heat. So they're not going to be sitting in the lawn that has been freshly cut or is regularly cut and stays small, because that's going to get too hot for them. They're going to look for the tall grass. They're going to look for the weeds. They're going to look for the shrubs in the shady areas. They're going to want to be more into the woods where it's a little bit cooler, right? It's kind of like what I want to do when it's hot. If I'm outside, I want to go into the shade. I want to go into the cool areas. That's what ticks want to do, okay? And obviously, it just came to me, the other tick control that is like tick tubes is from Thermacell. Thermacell has their own tick control tubes. They come in like a 12-pack, 24-pack as well. So there's a couple options for the tick tubes. There's a couple options for the sprays when it comes to mosquitoes, ticks, and fleas. Natural alternatives, I forgot to mention, their spray bottle, their hose end version will do about 10,000 square feet. But if you need to do more than that, they have their tick kills in the concentrate that I believe will do up to over an acre of property. So depending upon how much area you need, they do have a solution for you. But again, we're not spraying the entire lawn. We're spraying usually the perimeter where it's taller grasses, weeds, shrubs, trees, fences, etc. Okay. We'll touch base a little bit on mosquitoes as well, because some of that standing water that's out there is an issue. But we do need to take a break here. Our phone number, though, 339-645-0201. We'll be back in a few.
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0: And welcome back to the Parent Family Garden Club. Our phone number here is 339-645-0201. Again, 339-645-0201. And, you know, I talked to a number, a good amount about ticks, mosquitoes, the ticks and mosquitoes a little bit, but a little bit more I wanted to touch base on the mosquitoes. And with standing water out there, we've had some rain here and there, but there are some areas that you could have some standing water that are perfect areas for mosquitoes to hatch. So look around your yard, see if anything is standing water, because standing water anywhere from 3 to 5 days can actually produce up to 300 plus mosquitoes. Okay. The larvae can hatch in there. They can get stronger, and 300 will then produce 300 more, produce 300 more, and we can get thousands by the end of one season. And this is really only a 7 to 10 day process. So think about it that way too. Now, this past week, a couple areas got heavy, heavy rain. There's probably some water sitting somewhere in your yard, whether it be a bird bath, a pond, a wheelbarrow that's been sitting out, a pot, a saucer that is underneath one of your plants, stuck in a moisture area of a fence where a little piece of it kind of got broken out, your gutters. Just, it could be anywhere that you know, would be in your yard. Now, the biggest thing is we want to get rid of that water, but if we can't, we need to look at it and say, what can we do? Now, there is a product out there, mosquito dunks. They also have the mosquito bits. And what this is, it's a BT type product, but it's a BT Israelianus. And this one will affect mosquitoes and won't harm beneficials, right? And so what it is the dunks look like mini donuts. The bits look like little BBs. You put a specific amount into those areas, like a rain barrel or, you know, the stream that goes next to the house or the pond that you have in the backyard, right? You put this in there, and what it does is it makes it impossible for the mosquito larvae to hatch or reproduce, and it prevents it in that way. And so you just got to keep an eye out for what areas might have too much water after some of these storms. Because August, you get some of those heavy rain thunderstorms where it produces a lot. We're going into the fall. It's, you know, it starts to become hurricane season where there's more moisture in the air, more everything. But again, it really only has to be like a thimble full of water that's sitting for 3 to 5 days to produce those 300 mosquitoes. So it is very, very important to clean it up. Okay. Now moving on a little bit, some other things to be doing, you know, in August, you know, we're getting into later into summer. We are. We need to think about grub control. Now, grubs are really heavy feeders in the month of August. And so you should be looking to take care of those grubs, whether it be through beneficial nematodes, milky spore, or even that 24-hour grub killer that they have. All three of those are great options. They work a little bit differently, right? The beneficial nematodes, they're those microscopic organisms that live in the soil, and they'll go after a large amount of soil-dwelling pests, but that's including those grubs. They will not harm the plant, people, pets, or beneficial insects, right? So they're not going to harm them. It's a very simple way to do it. You're mixing with water and you apply to the soil, so they can get to work below the ground to get to where you need to see it, where they need to be, excuse me. Now, milky spore, organic option for those Japanese beetle grubs. It is one that needs to use multiple seasons because they do suggest the long-term approach is at least four applications to get enough of this spore into the soil to get rid of the grubs themselves. So what the spore does is, so the spore, once it gets into one grub, it stays in that grub until another grub comes into the area. And then the spores attack that grub, and they move from grub to grub to grub in order to get rid of those grubs and to prevent them from reproducing, going further into the soil, becoming the beetle, all of those things. That's where what the spore does. Now, if you have bad grubs, and you'll know if you have bad grubs, there's that 24-hour grub killer that you can use. It's from BioAdvanced, and it comes in that black bag. It's usually a 10-pound, sometimes 20-pound bag. And this one puts everything it has within 24 hours and kills the grubs that are in there. And then it's gone, right? It's a very quick control. It's doing everything it can. And again, it's a chemical, right? The chemical's Dilox. I will say it has a very distinct smell to it, right? It's just, it has a different smell to it. You'll smell it and you'll be like, yeah, I know exactly what he's talking about. But it has that, it's just a different smell to it. But it attracts, you know, it will attract those grubs to it and kill them while they're actively feeding. That's what's happening in the month of August here. Okay. Some other things we should start preparing to do towards the end of the month is reseeding. We've talked about it a few times. I've gone over in detail the different types of seeds, which ones to be using. But now is the time to be spraying to get ready if you're doing a total vegetation kill or starting over. Now is the time to be doing that, so that in the last couple weeks of August, first couple in September, you can put seed down and get a great start so next season it's fully developing for you. Now, it's the best time to do it because the seed will thrive in cooler soils for winter and will also help produce more roots, because it's able to focus on the roots and not just the shoots, right? So that gets it stronger going into the winter months for the next season. And so it's definitely worth doing in the fall. Fall is a great time to plant really pretty much anything, but the lawn is a really, really good one. The other thing, you know, in the fall to plant is any of the trees that are spring flowering trees or spring flowering shrubs. It's actually really good to plant those in the fall for that next season, right? It just, again, it helps them focus on the root system. It gets developed into the plant so that next year it can produce those flowers. Whereas if we're doing it in the early spring, it goes through a hot spell, then into the cool. We want it to just kind of start going dormant, getting ready for that next year, developing its root system so that it can pull up as much of that, those nutrients that it needs. Okay, so that's something to look at right now as well. Another thing we could be doing, I mentioned it briefly, soil tests, right? Soil tests are so important. It tells us what's going on in the ground so that we know how we can fix it, right? It gives us signs of what some of the issues are, but you never know how much you really need to do. Now, a lot of packages will say, you know, if you need to fix something, double the rate. Or if you want to keep it the same, just keep it level. Well, how do you know which one to do? It's important to know what nutrients are in the soil, what your pH is, what added elements might be there. Okay. So you can look at it and say, I can fix this now for next season or for anything that I'm planting. Or even if you had a great season producing fruit, veggies, whatever it is, still do that soil sample. So you can know what the optimum everything is because you're doing something right. And you want to keep it that way. So that soil test, you know, depending upon the area, like I've said many, many times, if it's a garden, a veggie garden, we're looking for the four corners and one in the middle. We're mixing that sample up. I'm not saying right at the farthest corner. Go to find the corner of the two areas. Come in, maybe a long-handled shovel inward, right? Then dig into the soil to get the soil. We're not looking for the surface soil. The surface soil is going to be different than 8 to 10, 12 inches lower in the soil. We're looking for that 10, 12 inches into the soil to determine what needs to be added because it will take some time, especially on the top when you've maybe you've done some fertilizing, liquid fertilizer. It's getting to the top. The roots are absorbing it and it's staying up there. We want to see what's going on underground, not just at the surface. So it is very important when you do a soil sample to go about 10, 12 inches deep, taking the soil from there. Okay? Taking it from the four corners of an area, one from the center area, mixing it together. What I like to do is let it sit in the sun for 24 hours. Now, the sun isn't out, obviously, 24 hours, but the idea is to get it outside so it can dry out. We're not looking to get the soil water tested. We're looking to get the soil itself tested. They will add water to the soil sample when they get it to the area that they're testing it. But we don't need to have any additives to it. So that's why it's a very good idea to let the soil dry out for 24 hours prior to packaging to have that soil sent out. You can use extensions, you know, UMass Extension, Penn State. You can use Natural Alternative. I like Natural Alternative because they will actually look at the sample, write something out that you can understand. Instead of where a lot of the extensions, they are, you know, they only have so much time because they have so much going on. They can't give you all the details. The other thing is when you call an extension, they don't necessarily answer. Natural Alternative, they answer their phone. I've said it, I don't know how many times, but I've called and Karen's answered. Like I didn't have to hit a button to get to her. It's awesome stuff. So. It's definitely something to think about doing this fall, this summer even, is a soil test to know what's going on, know what's good, what's bad, what's indifferent, where we need to go. That's what we're looking to do here for your garden. If you're a garden enthusiast, it's super important to see what's going on under the ground, okay? Now, we do have to take a break. We'll come back. We're going to wrap up the show, put a nice little bow on it for you. So stay tuned. We'll be back in a few.
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0: 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Our phone number here, 339-645-0201. 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And I'd love to hear from you. You know, even if it's not a question, maybe it's a suggestion on what you'd like to hear. You know, what you'd like me to talk about, you know, that you just had some questions on. You know, it could be, you know, what type of evergreens are best in shade? What type of evergreens are best in sun, right? Those are some options. But I'd love to hear from you guys, and it doesn't have to be a call. It can be an email. It can be a text, whichever works for you. Now, a lot of good information today, as always. I think we've had some good discussions in regards to what goes on in your garden this month, right? Got to keep an eye out for the powdery mildews, the diseases that could form, because the heat, humidity, it just creeps up on us, and then it creeps up the same way on our plants. So thinning out some of these plants might be a good option for you to help prevent it from expanding or even happening. Preemptive is a lot easier than trying to cure something. Preemptive, you have a lot of options. Curing, it's usually the bigger, you know, synthetic type product for it. There are a lot of organic options now, but the idea here is when it's really bad, it goes synthetic. So, what else today? Well, we did talk about ticks and mosquitoes and a bunch. Just keep an eye out. One thing, you know, to remember is when you go out in the yard, you know, have checks, constant checks on what happens afterwards. You know, like just making sure there's no ticks. Check the heads, check your body. You know, it's definitely important to do. Mosquitoes are a big one. You know, we didn't even touch base on, you know, triple E or mosquito-borne diseases. I was really mostly talking about ticks. But ticks and mosquitoes will last a long time. Ticks can go all the way into December. I mean, it's just when you think we're kind of done with them, they're still there. So it is important to do something now to prevent it, spraying it, taking care of it as well. Next couple weeks, we will talk even more about lawns. I know I talked about it last week and the week before, but it is very important. We'll talk about shrubs that you should be planting this fall. Maybe we'll talk a little bit about some of the cold crops you can be planting this fall as well. But there is there's a lot for the fall. Fall is a great month for the garden. Months with an S, but it's a season. It's a great season for the garden. There is a lot that you can do for not only this year still, but for next year to get ahead of it. So it's definitely worth, you know, trying to get some things done. We can touch base a little bit on some cover crops as well. You know, it's not just your winter rye anymore. There are other options for the winter months. Cover crops are a great one for the garden to add nutrients into it. So in the spring, when you rototill it in, those nutrients stay where it needs to be. But these are some things to be thinking about going forward in the next couple months. Now, we're in August. We're not far from school starting. And that's when we really think fall hits. Although fall doesn't really start till the end of September, we start thinking as soon as the kids go back, Labor Day hits, it's fall, right? So just keep all of these things in mind when you're looking at the garden. Look at it, check it out, make sure there's, you know, ample airflow, there's ample water, there's no sitting water, right? all of these things we should be checking for during this month so we can get into that fall planting season where it's going to be just a ton of options. Anyways, that's going to do it for today. I appreciate everybody, as always, for listening. Until next time, I want you to get out there, plant something, be good to each other. We're all we got. I'll talk at you guys next week. Have a great one, everybody. We'll see you.
1: There are three words I always hear when someone from our staff is on the phone. 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
3: A new AG. I'm Paul Stevens, Fox News. The Senate overnight confirming Todd Blanche as the nation's new Attorney General. Fox's Madeline Rivera.
4: The Senate is leaving town for August recess with two major items off their checklist. One of the big ones, Acting Attorney General Todd Blanche, whose nomination once appeared to be doomed, is set to take the helm as the country's top law enforcement official. His narrow confirmation comes after Senator Bill Cassidy backed him, and it was a key vote after Republicans Susan Collins and Lisa Murkowski sided with Democrats to oppose him.
5: On this vote, the yeas are 50, the nays are 49. The nomination is confirmed.
4: Blanche is reacting, saying, I am deeply honored by the trust and confidence President Trump has placed in me to lead the Department of Justice as our great nation's 88th Attorney General.
3: And the Senate also advancing a bipartisan interim spending bill. That bill has to be reconciled with a House bill. The U.S. and Iran may be nearing an agreement to reopen the Strait of Hormuz, even as Washington intensifies its pressure on Tehran. Vice President J.D. Vance elaborates on that on Fox's Saturday in America.
6: We've destroyed their nuclear program. We've destroyed their conventional military. We've radically reduced their, what you might call their asymmetric military abilities. And right now we're trying to see if they're willing to make the kind of long-term changes that would be necessary to have a better relationship with the United States. And if not, that's fine too.
3: The president also insisting Iran will not be allowed to ever have a nuclear weapon. The Pentagon revoking former U.S. Air Force Secretary Frank Kendall's eligibility to access some classified info and barring him also from holding any sensitive position. They do this alleging yesterday that he disclosed some sensitive information about that new Qatari-gifted Air Force One. 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
3: It is primary day today for voters in Hawaii.
1: Hawaii voters are going to the polls to make their choices in state primaries for governor, House, and a number of state lawmakers. About half of 25 state Senate seats and all 51 state House seats are up this year. Incumbent Democratic Governor Josh Green faces three primary challengers in his race, with two Republicans running for the GOP gubernatorial nomination. Five Democrats and four Republicans are seeking their party's nominations to succeed Democratic Lieutenant Governor Sylvia Luke, who pleaded not guilty last month to bribery charges stemming from her 2022 campaign when she was a state lawmaker. And Congressman Ed Case has four primary challengers in his reelection bid to represent the 1st District. Tanya J. Powers, Fox News.
3: The Food and Drug Administration currently investigating 10 outbreaks of foodborne illnesses in the U.S. Fox's Jonathan Sarian in Atlanta, home of the Centers for Disease Control and Prevention.
10: Fresh produce is at the center of multiple public health investigations. Former CDC Director Tom Frieden, who now leads the global health nonprofit Resolve to Save Lives, says a complex international food supply chain requires robust inspections at the source.
11: That we grow great food here, if we want the range and the cost that we get, we need to get food from all over the world. And that means we need to track how safe the growing practices are.
10: According to the Congressional Research Service, the FDA physically examines only about 2% of all imported food because of the sheer volume.
3: Investigations currently underway into jalapenos and iceberg lettuce, both imported from Mexico. A drone enters Bulgarian airspace and explodes close to an international gas pipeline shortly after crossing the border from Romania. No casualties or major damage reported, although at this time it's unclear where the drone came from, whether or not it was linked to Russia and or Ukraine. I'm Paul Stevens. This is Fox News.
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I'm Mayor Clements here with host, co-host, Jamie Bridges. We are live at the Coffee and Cars event here at the Judicial Center in Augusta, Georgia. We have a Jurassic Park truck right behind us, and we have a few dinosaurs running around over there. 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We'll have a little special setup here today. We'll have it set up in a way to where if you come by here and sit down and talk to us a little bit about the type vehicle that you have, your name, your number, type vehicle, and how long you own the vehicle, you'll be eligible to go behind us and spin a wheel to win some prizes. 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And that site comes from Kingdom Web Pros. They build websites that will take your business to the next level. And we do want to welcome any of our new listeners that are here. We're going to go ahead and lay a tech tip quiz out on the table today. And the here's the tech tip quiz. Buck was building a deer stand deep in the woods when he fell out and broke his leg. And he also broke his cell phone. And then when he was trying to drive out using only one leg, he got stuck in the mud, and he knew it would

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1: 9090. Give us a call. And we will be talking to some of these car owners. They're running into a little bit of an issue at this Coffee and Cars event. It's kind of a strange situation. They've been doing one here on first Saturday, practically every first Saturday of the month for the last, I would say, 3, 4, 5 years or longer. But this morning, a police officer is pulling in and telling everybody that it's unlicensed. I'm going to get our camera person to shine the light around the lot a little bit and show what's happening. The officer is riding around with his blue lights on, trying to tell everyone that they cannot be here to do a Coffee and Cars event. People are sitting in 69 Camaros, Corvettes, Cobras, and of course they just sit there, talk, drink coffee. There's never been any problem whatsoever. And this morning, he decides that he's going to come in and tell everybody they have to leave. Little frustrating, so we'll see how it goes. We have all our stuff set up, and I may get in a little bit of trouble eventually. So if they haul me off, that's the way it is. I'll just go with that. Okay, Jamie, you ready to talk about some cars?
2: As long as it's not cop cars.
1: Are you a little bit concerned? That, I really can't believe that's happening. I mean, he's going around with a siren, beeping it at everybody.
2: Well, I mean, we've never had any trouble. And then to come up and say, hey, you have to leave right now or we're going to arrest you. And I have 10 or 15 deputies on the way to chase you all off. And I mean, as many times as we've done this event here, I mean, nobody acts a fool. We've never had any trouble. I mean, it's a peaceful family thing. And then for him to all of a sudden come up and.
1: Only lasts for 4 hours also.
2: And
1: again, been doing it. I know that I minimum 5 years, probably a lot longer than that. Mm-hmm. I mean, it's just been as far back as I remember. They've met here on the first Saturday. They either meet here or at Carolina Dragway, one of the two. So if anybody has anything to do with the Augusta Police Department, please give us some word on why they're telling everybody at the Coffee and Cars event here to leave, because there's never been a problem. It's always been peaceful, always been fun. People talk about cars for 3 or 4 hours and go home. So
2: I couldn't even get his name off of his vest. Half his letters were wore off.
1: Yeah. Well, it is a problem. So I hope somebody listening will
2: call Sheriff Gino.
1: Yeah. call the sheriff and tell him what we're going through. And maybe he'll back off because they, if not, everybody on the radio, they might see me hauled off while I'm trying to do a radio show. And that's exactly what I'll do. They'll have to.
2: That does not sound like a good Saturday.
1: Well, if it happens, it happens because we're going to have a good show. Okay. Now let's talk about cars. Okay. Here it is. A growing number of buyers say they're looking for vehicles with real buttons and knobs instead of giant touch screens. Some are even choosing older vehicles because they still like to see some knobs and some, different things because they're easier to operate. Jamie, what do you like on your vehicle? You like the big touch screen or do you like the knobs and buttons and
2: no,
1: all?
2: No, give me knobs and buttons. I don't want a touch screen. I want to be able to manually adjust things. I don't want to have to sit there and try and drive and then beep, beep, beep, beep, beep, trying to control my, climate control or radio or anything else.
1: I don't mind the touch screen for things I don't use very often, like setting up the ADAS system, saying blind spots off, blind spots on, or ADAS system, self-driving, all of that, any of the newer type stuff that you don't use all the time. But my HVAC system and my radio, I want some knobs and buttons because I like to be able to touch them, feel them, smell them, and move them by hand. And because it makes me feel good. Hey, we got a phone call coming in. Let's see who this is. Maybe that'll be somebody giving us some relief here. Welcome to the CNC Auto Show, and what can we help you with?
3: Well, I've got a question.
1: Sure.

0: a scenario. I want some advice, and I want to try to answer the tech quiz.
1: Great.
0: Question.
1: Uh-huh. We're
0: Which
1: ready.
0: Which one do we want to do first?
1: Let's go with the question.
0: Okay.
1: Okay. All right. And what's the question?
0: I hear the train.
1: Yes.
0: I have a 2023 Ford Escape, and the last place that I took it to have the oil change was about 4,000 miles ago. And I just recently took it to a different place to have the oil change, and they advised me that the bolt, the drain plug, had been cross-threaded. Mm-hmm. And now I have to replace the oil pan.
1: Mm-hmm.
0: Is there some way that it can be said that the oversized bolt, do you have to replace the oil pan? Do you have to take the engine out of the car to place the oil pan?
1: Well, on that model, each vehicle is a little different on removing the oil pan, and there's a lot of factors involved. Is it all-wheel drive? Is it two-wheel drive? What size engine? Just a lot of other things involved there. So I wouldn't be able to give you an idea what has to be done to do the oil pan. Some oil pans are very – I've done oil pans that cost under $300 before, and we've done oil pans that run $1,500 before. So there's a lot of factors involved in that part. And I believe that I would just go back to the other place, and at least sometimes they might say, we understand and we'll help you, or they might say, no, we couldn't have cross-threaded it, but mention it to the other shop that it was at and just say, hey, this is what I went through, and are you able to help me? I wouldn't build up too much hope, though, because there's so many things that they'd be able to say, like it was worn and we couldn't have done it like that, and just a lot of different factors. But it still don't hurt to sit down and talk to them and just say, I'd like this done. Now, when you start to get the oil pan done, technicians have books, well, actually computers that they look all this up in. They'll take the year, make, model of your car, actually the VIN number, and they'll put it into the computer, and it'll tell them how long it's supposed to take to replace the oil pan and what has to be done. So your next step will also be getting an estimate on what an oil pan costs. And the answer to the oversized deal, I've seen people use them. I've seen people use them for years. But I call that more of a temporary fix, because sooner or later somebody's going to go to change the oil, and the overdrive and the oversized plug's going to be too large, and it's not going to continue to tighten.
0: Okay.
1: All right. Now, can we pull over just for a second, and you hold on, because when we get back, I can't wait for you to answer that tech tip quiz.
0: Okie dokie.
1: And if I'm not arrested by then,
2: hopefully not.
1: Which is possible.
0: But you hear the train going, you can hop on the train and keep going.
2: There you go. That's a good idea.
1: Well, we're going to be right back with more of the CNC Auto Show.

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0: And we're back with more of the CNC Auto Show, live at the Coffee Cars event. Still trying to figure out if we're going to get run off by the cops or not. They're talking to our producers now, so.
1: Yep, it sounds like it's going to be a little tricky, but we're going to go to Valerie and in Augusta and welcome back to the CNC Auto Show.
2: All right, thank you. And I'll be quick for the tech tip quiz. Assuming he has enough gas in the vehicle and his air conditioner is working and you said he has a dog bowl, that if he runs his air conditioner for a little while and put that bowl under where the condensation or the water drips out when running the AC, he can capture some water just a little bit, and hopefully it lasts for a little bit. Although after thinking about it, I'm not quite sure how safe that is, the water will be, but that'll be some source of liquid or fluid for him to consume to hopefully help arise.
1: Tell me your first name again.
2: What? Valerie.
1: Valerie, you are a winner. And that is amazing. Luckily, his truck had AC and plenty of gas. He put the dog bowl under the truck and turned the AC on, and the water condensation dripped into the bowl, and he was able to drink it. The next day, he heard noises. He beeped his horn until somebody found him. And, Valerie, you are now considered to be a Tech Tip Quiz winner. Congratulations.
2: All right. Thank you very much.
1: Valerie, do you feel any different?
2: Oh, I feel like a winner.
1: All right. Hey, thank you very much. I'm going to put you on in queue, and one of the producers will pick up and get all of your information and your life history so that it can be in the in some magazines. And we'll be right back. Okay, Valerie was the winner. She answered our tech tip quiz. We really do appreciate that. And we're going to continue to talk about cars, and I still stand the possibility of getting in a lot of trouble.
0: Oh, I don't know. He turned around and walked off again this time. So.
1: Yeah, but it don't sound good. But, again,
0: he's coming after Aaron.
1: Yeah. But we have, we've been doing this show here, and the Coffee and Cars event has been here on the first Saturday, every Saturday for many, many, many years. And everybody's just nice and peaceful. They walk around, they talk, they park the cars, they have a good time, and it's always a lot of fun. And I am not sure exactly what is happening today. Nobody has did anything wrong. Everybody's happy, and, a person is very, very upset with me about something. Okay, but let's continue to talk about cars. All right, here we go. Amazon's self-driving car company, Zeus, became the first company in the U.S. to receive federal approval to operate a commercial robo-taxi with no steering wheel, pedals, or mirrors. It's just a little bi-directional pod, which you're sitting in there facing each other. Nothing else.
0: That's weird.
1: Yeah.
0: Is this thing like the size of a sidecar or something? That's what I'm imagining. Something small and narrow.
1: Yeah, a little small cube.
0: Yeah.
1: And it's bi-directional. So in other words, it goes forward and reverse the same. I mean, and the person don't care because they're sitting there facing each other.
0: Yeah. That's weird.
1: Well, here's the thing. They're going to start running them in Las Vegas this year. They got approval for that, and they're expecting over 2,500 of those things to be
0: really,
1: yeah, put out over the country.
0: Huh?
1: Yeah, and with all of that, the toothpaste is out of the tube, and it's not going to go back in, and they will be those things will be everywhere.
0: Yeah.
1: So it is coming. Jamie, you look a little nervous. You keep looking over that way like we got major issue going on.
0: I've been trying to find somebody that could get a hold of Sheriff Gino, but apparently he's not answering the phone right now.
1: Mm-hmm.
0: And I couldn't read the deputy's name, so.
1: Uh-huh. Okay. Well, we'll just wait it out and see what happens. And we'll continue to talk about cars. Let's see here. And The next item that I thought was kind of interesting this week that we can talk about has to do with Carvana. They've opened up a dealership. Now, let me know your thoughts on this one, Jamie. What would you like this or not like this? Carvana has opened up a dealership in Dallas that's a little unusual. You don't have to talk to a salesperson. You find the car. You walk around. You find the car you like. You click on the QR code and get all the details about the car, and then you can purchase the car without even talking to a salesperson, unless you want to. Now, if you want to, you can go in and talk to one.
0: You know what that reminds me of? If you walked in the McDonald's and they have the little the touchpad mini board thing, that's what that reminds me of.
1: Yeah.
0: I mean, I guess if somebody had a just doesn't want to deal with a salesperson, because, I mean, salespeople have a negative connotation attached to that word now because, you know, used car salespeople. So, I mean, I get it. Nobody wants to be pushed into or feel like they're being pressured. So, I mean, I guess that you're making your own decision without any outside interference. So, I mean, maybe for a lot of people that would probably wouldn't be that bad of a thing.
1: Yeah, I don't have a problem with it. As a matter of fact, I don't have a problem with any store not having people. But I do like to be able to reach somebody quickly if I want to.
0: Yeah. So if they had a call button.
1: Yeah. Kind of like AI. I don't mind talking to an AI phone person. But I like to, if I want to talk to a human, I'd like to say, I want a human. And then boom, I talk to a human.
0: Mm-hmm.
1: So, I think it's good. I think this will be something that's going to be really big. That more and more dealerships would do that. I think that'll free the salespeople up for the people that want to talk a long time and those that don't want to talk at all. It'll give them the space that they need to do what they want to do.
0: Yeah. Oh, look at the little MG behind you.
1: Oh, wow. That's a Triumph, I believe.
0: Oh, it is.
1: Oh, look at that. Man, that looks beautiful. I love it. You ain't got arrested yet?
0: All right. There you go.
1: All right. Okay, we'll be right back with more of the CNC Auto Show.

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0: the CNC Auto Show. I'm Jamie here with Aaron, and we're still waiting to see what's going to happen, whether we're going to get run off or not. To be determined, I guess, but, you know, as we sit here, more and more people are coming in. It's still a, you know, peaceful, organized event, or maybe not licensed, but.
1: Mm-hmm. Yeah, I think officers are gone. I was just texting somebody else that was may have been able to, well, probably would have been able to help. But I think everything's going to be okay now. It looks like everybody's all settled down. So we'll still have our Coffee and Cars event. And one of the things that we'll be doing at this event is we have it set up to where if somebody comes by here and sits with us for a minute or two and just tells us a little bit about their car, then they're able to walk back here and spin the wheel, and they will win a prize. Now, there's small prizes, medium prizes, big prizes, but they will win something when they spin the wheel. So we have somebody here that is ready to tell us a little bit about their car. And what's your name?
2: My name is Talbert Logue.
1: Talbert Logue. Okay. Right. Talbert, what type of vehicle do you have?
2: We have a 1946 Ford pickup.
1: Whoa. 46 Ford pickup. How long you had it?
2: It's been a 14-year project. We've had it going for about 2 years now.
1: Mm-hmm.
2: And it's running a 5.0 out of a 2000 Explorer.
1: Oh, wow. And, so you did it right then.
2: Kept all the electronics and all the transmission, all the stuff that's in the Explorers is in the truck.
1: Uh-huh.
2: Kept the electronics. We've set it up. It's got power windows, air conditioned, all the comfort creatures of the that you would have in a newer car. So it rides well, independent front end, and full length for the rear end and all. And we named her O-Ring.
1: Loreen.
2: O-Ring.
1: O-Ring.
2: O-Ring.
1: O-Ring. Okay.
2: That lady was a dear friend of ours from back South Georgia where we came from, and at the church that my wife grew up in. And whenever I hauled it home from down there, she told me, she said, Talbert, I'd like to be the first one to ride in that truck.
1: Uh-huh.
2: She died at 96, and I didn't have it going at the time. So whenever we got through with it, I told the wife, I said, we're going to name it O-Ring.
1: Yeah. And, you know, that's one thing that a lot of people don't realize is how much a lot of these cars mean to people.
2: Right.
1: Jamie, you agree. Most of these have different emotional ties to some event, either a family member or something they had when they were like a teenager or something like that, or their parents had it or something somewhere. There's emotional tie to many, many of these cars.
2: Right.
1: All right. Well, Talbert, is that right?
2: Talbert, that's right.
1: All right. Talbert, you win a spin. So thank you for being here with us the CNC Auto Show. And I hope you win something really big.
2: All right. Thank you for having me.
1: Thank you. We appreciate it.
2: All righty.
1: Okay, that was one that we had. Now, if somebody else wants to come over here and tell us about their car, they can get a spin on the wheel over there. So all they got to do is come over here and point to the seat and sit down and tell us about their car, because we love to hear these car stories about these cars.
0: Oh, he's spinning.
1: Okay, he's gonna win something, no doubt. Okay, Jamie, you know what I want to talk about now? One of my favorite subjects that I love to talk about. EVTOLs.
0: There we go. I knew it was coming.
1: All right, I'm going to give my personal update. This is not an exact article update or something like that. This is just my personal update. And this is, we'll start with the single seater. Hey, let me find out. Hey, are you two going to talk with us? Come on.
3: I don't know. I'm just listening.
1: You got cars here? You got a car here? Come on, sit down. I'm going to finish. All right. Okay. We tried. Okay. But this will be my personal opinion as far as EVTOLs. And I'll start with the single seat because that's the more common one that most people, the average person might be able to, I say afford. It's still a good bit of money. I like the Jetson one best. It's made in Sweden. Or it was born in Sweden, and it sells for about $150,000, and the tricky part is the orders are sold out through 2028.
0: Oh, my gosh.
1: Yeah, you can't get one. If you was to put your order, you can make a deposit right now, but you can't actually buy one.
0: Huh.
1: They were one of the first ones that now everybody's copying, and that's kind of upsetting for them because they come up with this beautiful design that's very maneuverable, very safe, works well. And now a ton of Chinese companies especially are starting to copy this design.
0: Yeah.
1: But still, they're kind of the front runner because they're considered the safety. It's got a ballistic chute on it, and it. But some of the tricky times, we talked about the endurance time. It goes for about 20 minutes, and 25, I think. And it goes about 63 miles an hour, does not weigh much. But it's like that for a reason, so it can fit under experimental aircraft, which falls under another rule, so a person don't necessarily need a pilot's license to fly it.
0: Huh.
1: And they say you can learn how to fly it in about 20 minutes. So very, very simple to fly.
0: Yeah, that's one of those things flying. There's not a whole lot of margin for error. So that no licensing is a little bit scary.
1: Well, you can pull the chute if you have to.
0: Oh, my gosh.
1: You can pull the chute and plug to the ground. Now, the eVTOL is my second favorite. It's a single-seater. It's much less money. Now, it's around $70,000 to $89,000. Now, of course, with that, though, you have to pay the tariffs. It comes from China. You have to pay the shipping, some brokers, and all that other stuff. And all that type stuff adds up pretty good. It makes the two-seater, and you can get it within a few months. You could order it right now and have it within a few months.
0: There you go. That's what you need right there.
1: Yeah, I tried riding one of them. I busted my butt on that thing.
0: That's one of those, what do they call those things with the one wheel? It's like a skateboard with one big wheel in the center.
1: Yeah, big wheel. All right. And he's got a $5,000 camera that he's floating around with on there. Yeah, amazing.
0: No.
1: Yeah.
0: That's scary. I'd be afraid to be on that thing outright, let
1: alone
0: hold that
1: expensive
0: camera.
1: Yeah, it looks like he's doing very well with it. I did not do good. I'm just glad nobody caught it on video through the shop when I fell on that thing. It was terrible. Okay, so I'll mention one two-seater that's come out. It's the Air One, and it's around $150,000 to $180,000, and it was created by an Israeli company. And it's a pretty good setup. It's easier to get in and out of, and it's got a lot more range and does a lot of things. So those are my two favorite that we have.
0: Huh. All right. Yeah, I hadn't paid a whole lot of attention to those besides talking to you.
1: Well,
0: it makes me nervous being off the ground.
1: Yeah. Well, I flew for many, many years. I had an airplane for many, many years. I love flying, and I'm keeping track of those because they're getting better and better every single day. And some of them it's coming down in price.
0: Huh.
1: Don't know if they'll ever reach my price range or not.
0: Well, you know, anything new comes out, there's always going to be little hiccups with it.
1: Yeah.
0: And that's one of those things that needs time for all the bugs to work out. So
1: sit down and tell everybody. Yeah. Okay.
0: Oh, you were already on camera. You might as well.
1: All right. We had a person come over here and said that they are going to let everyone stay here at the Coffee and Cars. But when they leave, do not spin your tires. And if I'm not mistaken, that has been an issue at some Coffee and Cars events, is that everything is very safe during the event. Everybody's happy. But when they leave, they get a little rambunctious. And I think there was some discussion on if the vehicles have been sitting here for a period of time, the tires are cold. They don't have as much traction when they're cold. So when they punch down on that thing, many times they can slide sideways.
0: Uh-huh.
1: And
0: ease off that foot a little bit. That's all that is.
1: Well, what they're saying, and I think that's fair enough, is to just let everybody know not to spin your wheels when you're leaving. So those that are here and listening can know not to drive off extra fast and cause any problems when you're pulling out. This is a pretty large Coffee and Cars event. I see cars back as far as I can see, Camaros, Rat Rods, Cobras, three Cobras sitting right in a row. All types of trucks and Corvettes and just about everything you can think of, I'm seeing. And a lot of beautiful vehicles. Let me try to get Will over here. Will, come here. We're gonna get Will over here to tell us a little bit about his truck. Will, sit down. That way he'll spin the wheel. You can put that on.
0: There
1: Will.
0: We go.
1: First, I'll say Will is an awesome technician. I mean, he is really awesome at what he does. But he's got another talent there that he has. He is able to take most any vehicle you can name, and he can put bags on it and make it up, go up and down, and make it look so neat. Will, where'd you get that talent from?
4: I'm not sure. I just kind of
0: Hey, that looks cool. I'm going to go do that.
4: Yep.
0: There you go.
4: That's basically it.
1: Yeah. And this is Will Andrews. And Will, the vehicle that you have now, what year model is it and what type engine? And I know it goes fast because I've heard people that have rode with you that are still terrified.
4: It's a 1951 Chevy 3100.
1: Uh-huh.
4: I put it on an S10 frame, put a 6.0 LS in it, supercharged, 4L60.
1: Wow.
4: Got 410 gears in the rear. Wilwood brakes all the way around. So, I mean, it's a built little street truck.
1: Uh-huh. Little street truck.
4: Yep.
1: It's a fast street truck. Well, I tell you, you got a great talent. What other vehicles do you have on top of that one?
4: I got a 64 Impala. I got a Cadillac. I got a Mercedes diesel. I got a four-door Cat Eye that I'm bagging. And I've got a four-door dually that's bagged.
1: Okay. And you go to a lot of car shows.
4: Yes.
1: And you win a lot of trophies.
4: Sometimes.
0: Awesome.
1: Will, we're going to take a break, but you get to go take a spin and win something really good. Thank you
4: for joining us.
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0: finish our show here. Coffee and cards is good to go.
1: Yes.
0: The cops didn't let us know that we were good. They just left, so... But yeah. apparently we're good, so we're not going to jail today, Aaron. We're fine.
1: No, that worked out okay. I could hear him saying, "I'm taking him to jail." He was
0: that's not a good Saturday.
1: No, that would have been a little bit tricky. But okay now. They said not to spin wheels when we're leaving, and I think that's fair enough. I don't see any problem.
0: Yeah, no.
1: We have David Hill. David, put on your headset. All right. Okay, David, you might have to turn that around. Yeah, there you go. So your mic will be right there. Okay, now, we have David Hill here. And what we're doing is if you're at the Coffee and Cars event, if you come over here and just tell us a little bit about your car that you have, your name and type car, you get to take a spin on the wheel to win a prize. And one person just won 4 baseball tickets.
0: Yeah, that was awesome.
1: With parking.
0: Yeah, heck yeah. That parking's a big deal.
1: Yep. David, tell us a little bit about your car and how long you had it, things like that.
2: Well, actually, I got 2 of them here that I put together. And the last one is a 68 Ford truck.
1: 68 Ford truck?
2: Yes, sir.
1: All right.
2: It's a complete frame-off restoration.
1: Ooh.
2: And I put the late model Coyote motor in it, the Gen 3.
1: Oh, my goodness.
2: With a 10-speed transmission.
1: You went all the way with that one, then.
2: All the way.
1: Yeah.
2: Yeah, it's got the Crown Vic front end on it. And it's there.
1: Now, is that which one?
2: The blue one.
1: The blue? Wow.
2: Yes, sir.
1: That is amazing. Beautiful. Well, that is great. How long did it take you to do this?
2: Well, that's the part I'm kind of ashamed to say. I like fooling with cars and stuff. It's kind of my hobby, but it actually got about 10 years in it.
1: 10 years?
2: Yeah, mainly just whenever I could get a few dollars and work with it and find some parts that I wanted. And it just ended up taking longer than I wanted to.
1: It's called delayed gratification.
2: Yes, sir. It's like giving birth to a child, I guess. And the 9 months is agony, but the reward of it is great.
0: Yeah. There you go.
1: Well, that's what I was going to ask you. Okay, it took you 10 years off and on, and I realize that you'd go through sections working on it and sections not. But was it worth it?
2: Yeah, now it is.
1: At the time you wasn't sure.
2: Yeah, several times I was wondering what have I done? And you almost feel like I wish I hadn't started this project.
1: Now, was this in your garage or at home?
2: Yeah, I got a shop. Actually, used to be in the hay business, and I built a pretty good shop for my hay equipment and stuff. But I got out of that and started my hobby of old cars and just working on them. So,
1: well, that is great. Well, I tell you, we really appreciate you being here. And, you know, you get to take a spin on the wheel over there now.
2: All right. Well, that sounds good.
1: All right. Hey, thank you, David, for being here.
2: All right.
1: Enjoyed talking also.
2: Yes, sir. You too.
1: Okay. That was David Hill. And he's got a 68 Ford truck. And he's going to take a spin on the wheel that we have
0: all
1: over there. Thank you. And if anybody else is here that may want to come tell us a little bit about their vehicle, they can come by and talk a little bit. And then after we talk, they can go over to the thing and spin the wheel. Go ahead. And it worked out good.
0: Yeah.
1: It got some good prizes. Not like a new car or anything like that.
0: Oh,
1: on the wheel.
0: Those baseball tickets are pretty awesome though.
1: Yeah. Okay. Jamie, we did talk about the, EVTOLs, right?
0: Yeah.
1: Okay. Now, something that, in my opinion, kind of goes a little bit hand in hand with them because I keep track of these also. I love them. And I have a desire to get one of these. And I know I feel like a lot of people's going to have them one day. In about 5 years, there's going to be millions of them running around all over the place. That's humanoids. They're going to be here. All right. So, I'm only going to mention one right now. There's probably 4 or 5, a handful of them that I feel like are out there that are going to be front runners right now. Unitree and several others. And some of them are designed mostly for factory use. They're not going to be sold to individuals to use. Now Unitree, you could buy it right now. You can, but to get one that will actually do stuff, they're a fair amount of money because they have to kind of custom program them. One day you won't have to do that. You're going to be able to get them at a pretty good price that'll still do stuff. But my favorite right now and the one that I'm looking forward to seeing more of is a Tesla Optimus. That is going to be a big time front runner in the market. And it's, you know, it, they're kind of designed for a lot of factory work, but also they're going to be making them where they can do common tasks like household work and just quick things around your house and, and lifting things for you, caring after people. They're going to be able to do a lot of stuff. Now, right now, their target price is $25,000 to $35,000.
0: Yeah.
1: I think it's going to go way up from that personally.
0: The more they do, the more expensive they'll be.
1: Yes. I think that by the time it comes into production, they're going to be wanting them to do a lot more than they do right now. And they're going to sell for more money. But I do feel like that they will be mass produced in a way that where there's going to be millions of them. Millions.
0: That's a little creepy.
1: I think they'll be almost as common as a car. Everybody that's just like having a car, people have an actual humanoid.
0: Yeah.
1: Of some kind, either Tesla or a different kind.
0: I don't know. I just think about that Will Smith movie, the iRobot with the robots.
1: Yeah.
0: And then they become self-conscious, self-aware, and then for the good of humanity, we're going to – you know, put you all in a little box so you stay safe. And I just, I don't know. It's just creepy.
1: Yeah.
0: The whole thing is creepy.
1: Well, we'll see how it looks.
0: We'll see.
1: There's a lot of things involved there. They're already available, but you're not able to really, you're not able to have one yet because they're going to be using them in the factories first.
0: Yeah.
1: And mostly SpaceX and Tesla and different places, they're going to be using them there. And then once all those positions are filled, they're going to make them available to the public. As far as other people being able to purchase them.
0: Coming soon to home near
1: you. Yeah, coming
0: soon.
1: Yeah, and I think it's going to be here a lot faster.
0: Yeah. Uh-huh. Then we have somebody behind us that wants to take a spin on the wheel.
1: Oh, we got a minute. So let's come over. Matt, I am so glad you said that. Hello there. You can put the headset on.
3: Oh, yeah.
1: Yeah, just pop them on there. All right. Tell us your name and the type vehicle. We've got about a minute.
3: Hi, I'm James Aldridge.
1: Uh-huh.
3: And I've got a 93 Mustang Cobra.
1: 90 and a beautiful one at that, because I know I've seen that.
3: Yes, sir. Thank you.
1: Mustang Cobra. And tell us what color yours is.
3: It, Ford calls it vibrant red.
1: And how long have you had it?
3: About a year and a half now.
1: Year and a half. Okay. Yep. All right. You've been attending a lot of car shows?
3: Oh, yeah. Yeah. Yeah.
1: Are you part of the Mustang Club?
3: I'm the president of the Mustang Club.
0: I knew you looked familiar.
1: Yeah, and if I'm not mistaken, we'll real quickly mention this. What's coming in 2028?
3: We got that national show coming up, yeah.
1: And that's going to be in Grovetown, Georgia, right?
3: No, that's going to be at the CA as a PAC.
1: In where now?
3: In Evans.
1: In Evans. That's right. Yes, it is.
3: Yeah.
1: And that's going to be a big, big, big deal. Yeah. And the CNC Auto Show and CNC Automotive is going to be big-time sponsors.
3: Yes, sir.
1: We look forward to it, too.
3: We definitely appreciate it.
1: Thank you. And you'll get to spin the wheel back here.
3: Okay, good deal.
1: All right. Awesome. Well, we're going to close this hour out of the CNC Auto Show. And we're live at Coffee and Cars. We did not get arrested. And a big thank you goes over to our co-host, Jamie Bridges.
0: Oh, yeah.
1: And our producers, Mason Rogers and Mariana Lopez. And we want to say thank you to Austin Blackstone also. He's back there running the wheel. And we'll see you shortly. And we're going to pull the garage door down on this show. Yep. But we're going to open it back up shortly on a totally new show. We'll be right back very soon.

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9: Price pressure. I'm Angelo Bavaro, Fox News Vice President. J.D. Vance says the U.S. is currently in the, quote, middle of the game when it comes to resolving the war against Iran. This as gas prices remain high, but lower crude oil prices are now helping drive down the national average.
10: We're talking to the Iranians, of course. We're trying to maximize the amount of oil and gas that are coming out of the Strait of Hormuz. That's the thing that we're most focused on right now. And you see, I think oil prices dipping around $80 a barrel today, sometimes a little bit lower. So we're just trying to make sure that we get what we need out of this particular conflict.
9: The VP on Fox is Saturday in America. The national average for a gallon of regular gas remains above $4. Talks continue between the U.S. and Iran to reopen the Strait of Hormuz.
11: President Trump says negotiations are going well to reopen the Strait of Hormuz. He's saying he's taking a personal role in the negotiations, and he expects news on that front anytime soon. Some military analysts have expressed caution about what Iran's real intentions might be. One potential sticking point in any deal would be the level of control Iran would have over ships that pass through the strait. Would they be able to tax them, issue fees of any kind? That's something the U.S. has already rejected, and the U.S. does have leverage in the negotiations, not only due to military force, but due to the naval blockade already in place. Finally, U.S. Treasury Department saying a new round of economic sanctions is now targeting Iran's banking system.
9: Fox's Steve Harrigan in Tel Aviv. Four people, including a child, were killed in Russian attacks on Ukraine's capital and the surrounding region. This as Ukraine hit another oil refinery in Russia, according to local officials. Residents are enduring regular drone and missile barrages that Kyiv's depleted air defenses are struggling to counter. 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
6: President Trump's nearly doomed AG pick Todd Blanche squeaked through Senate confirmation after a last-minute Republican lifeline.
15: The vote very tight, 50-49. The only senator not casting a ballot, Mitch McConnell, the former Senate Majority Leader who's been out since the middle of June here. There were two Republican no's, Susan Collins, Republican of Maine, who has a tough reelection bid this fall. She announced her opposition a couple of days ago. And early Friday morning, you had Lisa Murkowski from Alaska, who also said she had met with Todd Blanche and just wasn't, committed to him at that stage. So this took it down to Bill Cassidy. He was the only person, the Republican senator from Louisiana, who was undecided on that side of the aisle, and he broke the logjam.
6: Fox's Chad Pergrum. Several high-profile Democrats are rallying around Senate candidate Abdul El-Sayed after his primary victory in Michigan.
16: Former Vice President Kamala Harris is the latest high-profile Democrat to endorse progressive Michigan Senate nominee Abdul El-Sayed.
17: These elections will help determine what our government does on a whole lot of issues.
16: Syed, who was critical of the Biden-Harris administration's handling of Gaza, supported the uncommitted movement against their renomination in 2024. When Harris became the nominee, he called her campaign's effort to sell joy, quote, nauseating. Now he's thanking Harris for the support, writing, she understands the key role of control of the U.S. Senate plays in lowering prices for Michiganders and holding Trump accountable. Pete Buttigieg and Gavin Newsom will rally for El-Sayed in Michigan.
6: Fox's Mark Meredith. Former President Joe Biden's prostate cancer has spread to other parts of his body. That's according to his son Hunter in a new interview with the BBC. Hunter also said the cancer is causing his 83-year-old father pain, even as he continues to speak out on public issues. I'm Angelo Bavaro, and this is Fox News.
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0: to the CNC Auto Show. I am Eric Clements here with Jamie Bridges.
1: Good morning.
0: And Jamie, we've been having a great time, haven't we?
1: For the most part.
0: Yeah. Well, you know, I will say during that first hour, we did almost get arrested. But other than that, everything's been good.
1: Yeah, we're good now.
0: Yeah, that, and everybody's telling me that I had the headset on, but they said the officer said that I'm taking him to jail, pointing at me.
1: Yeah.
0: Yeah. So I was almost a goner.
1: Almost, but not quite.
0: Yeah. Okay. We're live at the Coffee Cars event here in downtown Augusta, and we do have the Jurassic Park truck back there, and they're giving away prizes. If people come by and tell us a little bit about their car, we will, give them a spin on the wheel, and they'll win something. It may not be a new car or anything like that, but it'll be some good stuff up there, like tickets to the baseball game and just a lot of other things. Okay, for our listeners, CNC Auto Show is a call-in talk radio show heard weekly on 122 radio stations nationwide, delivering automotive news, repair information, and consumer advice to hundreds of thousands of vehicle owners and car lovers across America. 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All right, now, ccautoshow.com. All right, now, Will Andrews here, he was on with us during the first hour, and he was telling us just a little bit about some of the vehicles that he's worked on.
1: Yeah.
0: And he calls it bagging them.
1: Yeah.
0: So Will's got this one behind us that he bagged. So he's going to crank it up first, and then he's going to wait a few seconds, and then he's going to go, all right, now the vehicle's running. He's got it. He's got the vehicle running, and Will, let's take it up. All right, this is what it looks like when they go up. Those that are not able to see this on Facebook, the car was sitting flat on the ground, or the truck was sitting flat on the ground, and then he pushed the button, and he raised it up off the ground, and then it's just got a beautiful sound to the engine. Rev it up one time. All right, so we got a beautiful sound in the engine. And then when he's ready, he can bring it right back down to the ground, and it just lowers down. And right now it's going all the way down to where the fenders and running boards are actually touching the ground.
1: That's awesome.

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1: Beat that. Jamie, I'm going to say that this might be one of the largest coffee and cards events I've seen.
2: It has been. It's a really good turnout right now.
1: Yeah, it is. I have never seen this many cars in one area like this. I mean, just all types of vehicles, Corvettes, trucks, and just everything you can name is here. There's a lot of them that have been bagged that are sitting down on the ground. Even MGs, Camaro, there's another Camaro behind us, Cobras, 55 Chevys, Chevelles, GTOs. Just every kind of car you can think of is out there. So we're having a great time. If you're in this area, that's good. Stop on by. If you're not in this area, you can still watch us on Facebook, and you can kind of get a taste of the show there by listening to the show and watching what's going on behind us as we're talking.
2: Yeah.
1: Oh, I even saw there was a 75 Vega down there. It had a 350 engine in it.
2: Oh, really?
1: It was beautiful. Yeah.
2: Huh.
1: Do you know that those Vegas and Pintos that used to be kind of considered junk that you buy them for $200-$300? Now those things, if they're in kind of raw condition, 10, 12, 15, and when they've been modified and fixed up or restored, you're talking about $25,000-$30,000.
2: Well, everybody said back in the day that they were junk and nobody's going to want this. So they trashed them all, and now you don't see them. They're rare. And because they're rare, they're sought after and expensive.
1: Yeah, well, that cash for clunkers, that took a lot of vehicles out of the mix that used to be in the inventory like that. So there was so many of them. But at the same time, they are rare now. So if you see an old Vega or old Pinto, call me, because I might try to buy one, because I would like to have one. Hey, we got somebody here. Have a seat.
3: All right.
1: Okay. And put the headset on. All right. We got somebody here because we mentioned that if people have a vehicle, or even if they don't have a vehicle, they it don't matter. They could just come by, sit down, and talk with us for a little bit, and then spin. Take a spin. All right. Tell us a little bit about yourself.
4: Sure. First, thank you for having me here. My name is Brian Lanham. So I brought a car today. I brought a 1991 Mazda Miata.
1: I love Miatas.
2: I know. I've been looking to buy one, but they got a little pricey on me.
4: Yeah, the last 10 years of Miata bubbles
2: getting
4: a little
2: outrageous.
4: Gosh. But the one that we brought is the one you can just see from here, the yellow and green Ninja Turtle.
1: Beautiful power.
2: That's awesome.
4: That's the one that we ride. We built that car for the 24 Hours of Le Mans. An endurance race that we get to race in, a league that we get to race in. So, 15 hours in one weekend, continuous, just run. And, makes it pretty excellent. 15 hours. And
1: is there any rules on how much you can spend on the vehicle or?
4: Yes, there is.
1: Like that?
4: That's the beauty of 24 Hours of Le Mans is the spirit of the whole league is that you can only spend $500. You get unlimited to, all your safety gear. But, when I first bought this car, it was in a field, absolutely not running. And, me, my wife, my family completely took everything apart, put it all back together with all the stock, pieces. Now, over the last 3 years, we've kind of slowly added a little this and that to help us compete because we are racing with some pretty, $500 is very loose when it comes to this racing league. You can't even find a car for $500 anymore. So
1: no, that is amazing.
4: Yeah.
1: And where is this race held at?
4: So we get to race it. The two closest tracks is Carolina Motorsports Park, which is 2.5 hours east. And then the other is going to be Road Atlanta, 2.5 hours west.
1: Okay.
4: Yeah. But they do it all over the nation, from California.
1: Yeah, I've read articles on this and watched videos having to do with that. It's a big deal.
4: It's a blast. It's an absolute, I love it. The people in it is some of the best people we've ever met. You break down and you get all these other teams that just want to come and help you work on your own car. You can't figure something out. Just go ask your the neighbor right beside you. He's probably got all the tools and everything you need to know how to fix it.
1: Well, my last three cars was I had a Mazda Miata. Mine was I don't even remember the detail. It was white, 2000 model, I think. Something like that.
4: Okay.
1: Anyway, I loved the car.
4: Yeah.
1: But I traveled a lot and the top end wasn't what I needed. So I traded it. I got a

0: Z4, and that was that gave me everything I needed. But now I needed a truck because we've been doing a lot on the weekends. But the Mazda Miata will always be so close to my heart because I absolutely love that car.
1: That's right. From 0 to 60, it's excellent.
0: Oh,
1: anything past 60, it's about struggling to get there.
0: Yeah, the top end just wasn't there. I thought about putting another gear in it and all that other stuff, but I never did.
1: Yeah.
0: I just, got the other V. We appreciate you being here with us, and you get to take a spin on the wheel there.
1: Very good.
0: And
1: well, thank you very much.
0: That was a great story about your family, everybody kind of chipping
2: in. Yeah, that is awesome.
0: I love that.
1: I appreciate that.
0: That's
1: thank
0: great.
1: You so much for,
0: thank
1: for having
0: you.
1: Me here.
0: We appreciate you being here. Okay. Somebody's going to get another spin on the wheel there.
2: Awesome.
0: Yeah, that is awesome. Okay. I love hearing stories like that when you're talking about a family getting together and building the car. And then adding to that, you're building a car that's going to be raced for that endurance type race and only investing $500 in it.
2: Yeah, so $500.
0: Yeah, it sounds like they end up having to go a little deeper than that. But at the same time, the spirit of it's still there. You're not going overboard and buying a hyped up, putting a turbo on it or anything like that.
2: Yeah, it's something that's more affordable.
0: Yeah, that's some amazing stuff. Okay, we'll squeeze in another thing here. Of what we got. Let's squeeze this one in. 59-year-old Almazud Logalit is suing Tesla.
2: Oh, yeah?
0: She suffered serious injuries after crashing a Tesla Model Y into a Virginia hair salon during a September 2024 test drive.
2: Oh.
0: She alleges that Tesla employees sent her out alone despite knowing it was her first time driving an EV.
2: Yeah, they don't drive like
0: and
2: other
0: stuff. And they failed to explain the regenerative braking, and they left the vehicle in the highest performance insane mode. And with it, they're very fast on insane mode. And she evidently had a pretty good little wreck there.
2: Yeah, it sounds like it. She ended up in the salon.
0: Yeah, well, she wants $10 million.
2: That's a little excessive.
0: Yeah, that's what she wants. So we'll see how that goes.
2: A little bit okay, but $10 million, that's nuts.
0: All right. Well, we won't have time to squeeze another item in there, but there's some good stuff here, some really good stuff, and we'll continue to squeeze it in, but we have to do that after the break because we're going to pull over for a few seconds and take a break, but we will be back with more of the CNC Auto Show.

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0: 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I am Aaron Clements here with co-host Jamie Bridges.
1: Yeah, good morning.
0: And good morning. And we're live at the Coffee and Cars event here in downtown Augusta. You can watch us on Facebook if you're not able to come down here. Just watch us on Facebook or listen on your favorite station. And then this area, that'll be WGAC.
1: Mm-hmm.
0: And listen to us. And if you have a question about your car, your truck, your SUV, give us a call, 800-224-9090, and we'll lay another tech tip quiz out on the table, and here it is. Clay was driving his 2024 F-350 truck with his home improvement trailer on the interstate when he ran low on a fluid. The trailer started swaying, and he almost had a bad accident. What did he run low on? And if you know the answer, give us a call, 800-224-9090. It caused this trailer to start swaying back and forth.
1: No, that's not a good feeling.
0: No, it wasn't good at all. And so give us a call. And also, if you want to tell us just the name, your model of your truck, just a little brief idea on it, you can stop by here and tell us that. And then you get to spin the wheel that we have behind us and win a prize from the CNC Auto Show. And we were asked to mention a car show coming up. And this is in the Augusta area. But the reason I like to mention it, even though this show is playing at a lot of other areas around the country, I want to let people know that they need to check on car shows because so many places, there's so many car shows out there. Good family entertainment, fun. Like this one is just unbelievably large that we're having today.
1: Yeah.
0: But this one coming up, it'll be in this area. It'll be Sunday, September the 20th, 1 to 6. That'll be the Columbia County Expo Center. And it's the CSRA Auto Fest 2026. And they're expecting roughly 300 cars or more.
1: Oh, my gosh. That's going to be a big event.
0: So it'll be a big one.
1: Yeah.
0: And, of course, the Augusta area is going to be hosting the National Mustang Convention Club. So Augusta is rich in car history, and you can see that very easily when you come to an event like this and you see all the different cars. What was that, a 65 Impala, something like that?
1: Yeah, 63-ish.
0: Yeah, definitely. Yeah, I was probably thinking of more like a 63. But just so many different cars here, and people love their cars so much. And there's no doubt that it's that way in a lot of other areas around the country, even more so in some places around the country. I'm sure some of them have a 1,000 cars at some of the shows. But either way, they're a lot of fun. So check out where your car show is near you. It might be a coffee and cars event. It might be a Mustang club. It might be a modified vehicle club. But just check out where they're at and go visit because – many times are free. Many of these, like this one, this coffee and cars event, it's free. You just come in when you want and leave when you want. So a lot of good things going on. All right. Let's see what we got next here. I thought it might be good if we mention this. It might help somebody. Might be a little creepy for some people though. Thieves use cheap signal amplifiers to grab your key fob signal right through your front wall.
1: Yeah.
0: So you bring your key fob into your house. You lay it in a little bowl. Let's say you lay it next to your door. Sometimes a person could come to your front door, amplify the signal, grab that signal, and then when you go to bed, they can drive your car off without even breaking a window or doing anything.
1: Huh.
0: Yeah, so they can just steal your car that fast. Now, I realize that don't happen in every area, but I thought it might be good for those that suspect that it could happen to them. Let's say they've had some car thefts in their neighborhood and they wasn't able to see that somebody broke the windows or anything, to know what to do. And that's to keep your keys in. It's a Faraday pouch, which is made to block
1: a signal.
0: Or you can put them in a little metal box, any kind of little metal box that you set
1: them in. What if I go to the dollar store and get a roll of aluminum foil?
0: That would work. Yeah. Well, I wouldn't do this, but some people put them in a microwave. You can put them in a microwave, same thing. But if you forget that it's in there, you might see a lot of sparks all over the place.
1: That's a bad day.
0: And your key fob might not work anymore.
1: I bet it wouldn't work.
0: So you want to be very careful with that. All right. Let's see here. What's another weird one? I'm in a weird mood to mention. Oh, what is this one? This is a Chevelle still in the stages.
1: Yeah, it is.
0: Yeah, work in progress type mode, but it still looks good.
1: It does.
0: All right, here we go. Another weird one. Ford hired a Kodiak bear to test its security package and it passed.
1: Put a jar of peanut butter in and see if the bear can get the peanut butter.
0: I don't know if they put the peanut butter in. The forest security package includes alerts for potential cabin intrusions, open doors, disabled hardware, unexpected vehicle movement, and owners can also remotely access camera feeds from the car. And they can store that footage in the cloud. And so they hired this bear to try to break into the car.
1: Did it get in?
0: It passed the test, so I'm assuming that
1: the bear did. Oh, well.
0: Yeah. Huh. Yeah, the bear didn't make it in there. But don't that seem kind of weird, though? Let's say let's say your camera is facing one direction, mm-hmm. and you want to watch your neighbors.
1: Oh.
0: And you back your car into where the camera is sitting there storing everything that your neighbor does in the cloud.
1: Yeah, that is a little creepy. But, I mean, I guess if you wanted to do something like that, you could do it with a doorbell cam or just a regular security camera, too. It's just
0: true. You can stick it in the tree, disguise it as an apple.
1: Yeah,
0: it's an apple. Yeah, something like that.
1: I mean, if people want to do something, they're going to figure out a way to do it.
0: Well, they just identified two suspected murder suspects here in this area.
1: Oh.
0: And they did it with the Flock cameras. With that, do you think we have too many cameras or not enough? What are your thoughts?
1: Well, I mean, it's kind of a double-edged sword, but the Flock cameras, because if, say a child gets kidnapped and they're, you know, the child is saved because the Flock cameras were able to track them down and pick them up, then the Flock cameras are a great thing.
0: Uh-huh.
1: But if, so we'll say it's being misused.
0: If they catch me speeding, they're being misused.
1: Well, no, I'm talking about, you know, somebody sitting there. I wonder what my girlfriend's doing today, and then seeing where her location.
0: Oh, you're talking about unlawful use of the cameras, like tracing their girlfriend down to somebody else's house.
1: Yeah. So, I mean, that's unlawful. I read an article today, or not today, but a couple days ago, where they're making all these add-ons to Flock cameras where they can capture more than just the license plates. Yeah. So,
0: they can identify the car because it has a sticker on it or a scratch somewhere.
1: No, this is capturing Bluetooth signal off of all your devices as you go by.
0: Wow, but, there's some wild stuff there.
1: Yeah.
0: All right, we'll continue to monitor that. Mm-hmm. I still say if they catch me speeding with one of those, that is misuse because my radar detector might not pick that up.
1: No.
0: Okay. All right, we need to take a quick break. Give us a call, 800-224-9090. We'll be right back with more of the CNC Auto Show.
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0: more of the CNC Auto Show. I'm Jamie here with Aaron, and we are at Coffee and Cars in Augusta, Georgia, at the Municipal Center downtown. And we are just watching all these Corvettes pile in.
1: Yeah, there was at least six or seven in a row.
0: More than that, just a stream of them.
1: Yeah, late model Corvettes just pulling in.
0: There was one that was some kind of a brownish color. It was a really unique color. I actually liked it. I don't usually go for browns, but that one looked really good.
1: Yeah, it looked like one of the ones that changes colors as it goes.
0: Yeah, that was pretty unique.
1: Yeah, as the light hits it certain ways. Those are very, very expensive paint jobs when you get those. Okay, what do we have next? Let's go ahead and mention this about the GM Fuel. Electric cars. I hadn't seen any electric cars here so far today.
0: I think that Hummer that came past was one of the EV ones.
1: Oh, okay. I'm sure there's bound to be some.
0: Yeah.
1: Well, Chevrolet is the second most popular EV brand in the U.S. behind Tesla. And while Cadillac has carved out a market in the luxury space, now GM plans to bring back gas-powered vehicles over the next few years. Dealers are slapping big discounts on slow-selling GM electric trucks, and a new 2024 model has been marked down by more than $21,000. Hold on, we've got somebody who might want to talk to us. Yeah, all right. Now, many trucks have been transformed into courtesy. What they do... A lot of these car lots, if they don't sell a vehicle in a certain amount of time, they use them as shuttle vehicles or give transportation, or they let some of the salespeople drive them. And in some cases, if they still don't sell them at a decent price, they'll put them on a boat and sell them in other countries. So, or take them to certain auctions to where people buy the cars really cheap. So if you see a car that's been on a lot for a long, long time, a lot of times you might be able to get a good deal on that car if it's something that you kind of like. So keep an eye on things like that for when they go. But for right now, GM is planning to back off on a lot of the electric vehicles, just like a lot of other manufacturers are doing. So if for some reason you do want an EV and you really like to get one, you might be able to get a good deal on one right now because a lot of them is not selling all the way. So then... one of the next things that car companies are doing, we like to keep everybody up to date on all the car news, the car stuff. Car companies are decluttering. They're reducing the number of models they offer. And like the Chevrolet Malibu, gone. Mm-hmm. Acura TLX, gone. BMW X4, gone. There's a lot of models that you won't see anymore. There's some Audi models. The goal is to save billions by using the same parts across multiple vehicles, and that could eventually mean lower prices but fewer choices. Now, the question I have for you, Jamie, would you rather have 50 models to choose from or fewer models that cost less?
0: Fewer models that cost less.
1: Yeah, I think that's what they think in a lot of people's
0: mind. I mean, you can always go back through and modify things to meet whatever you're looking for.
1: All right, we have someone who is here to tell us a little bit about their car. Put the headset on. All right. And of course, we mentioned that if you're here, and you, it don't matter for what reason, if you've got a car here, that's good. If you don't have a car here, if you're just going to look at the cars, either way, if you come by here and sit down and we talk to you for like a minute, then you get to go spin a wheel and win a prize. All right, tell us your name.
2: My name is Dirk, D-I-R-K, Dirk DeVos.
3: DeVos.
1: Okay. Are you here with a car?
2: Yes.
1: Okay. You here with a car?
2: I'm here with my MGB. Yes.
1: Oh, MGB.
2: Yes. It was a 69, a European.
0: Oh, wow. Yeah, I saw you when you pulled in.
2: Yeah.
1: You know, one of my greatest memories that I have in my entire automotive type life as far as driving, I used to have a dark brown MGB. It was a 1976. And that car, I was about, 16, 17 years old.
0: Mm-hmm.
1: I would get in that thing and I'd have Stevie Nicks playing and I would be riding on Daytona Beach.
2: All right.
1: And that was just the most fun. I mean, that thing had these beautiful sounding speakers and I'd be riding along the Daytona because you could drive on the beach. And of course I'd drive down there with the top down and it was just a beautiful time. So I have warm memories for MGs.
2: Okay. That's nice.
1: And me and my son have one that we plan to remodel one day. Of course, we've been saying that
0: one
1: for about,
0: day.
1: Yeah, we've been saying that for probably about 10 years now. It's still sitting there. He took it apart, and we need to get it painted and other stuff. Mm-hmm. Now, yours, what year model did you say
2: it was? 69.
1: 60, and what color is yours?
0: It's
2: racing green.
0: Yes.
1: Yeah, that's a beautiful color for an MG.
0: Oh, it's for sale.
2: I'm selling it.
0: How much are you asking for it?
2: $12,000. Yeah. That's what I bought it for.
0: Yeah.
2: Uh-huh. In Europe.
1: Bought this car in Europe.
2: I'm European. I'm Belgian.
1: All right. What's the story behind the car? I mean, you liked the car, so you decided to ship it.
2: Actually, I liked the brand MG, mm-hmm. MGB. And I had the last model of England, an MGB, but the TF racing car, uh-huh. with a white with the two blue lines.
0: Yeah.
2: And once I retired, I decided to sell it and get the classic, uh-huh. the classic MGB. So I bought the classic car. Uh-huh. And it's been overseas for a while. Till I came to the States. I imported over here, and it's another world for me.
0: Yeah.
2: So I'm used to drive it in France, along the castles.
0: Yeah.
2: And,
0: wow. That was awesome.
2: That's beautiful. And over here, there's so many big cars that my wife is a bit afraid to drive on the street with a little car.
0: Yeah, that is a little tiny thing compared to most American vehicles. Yeah.
1: Well, so you're thinking about selling this, and what do you plan to get? Something different?
2: No.
1: Oh, you're going to kind of lay low on that?
2: Lay off. I'm still working now as a teacher. I teach French over here.
0: Oh, do you?
2: Yes, and I'm enjoying that.
0: Yeah.
2: So it takes a lot of my time, so I'm not driving my car anymore. I just drive it around the block so to keep it running. And that's it.
1: It feels good just to know it's sitting there, even if you're not.
2: I know. Everybody's talking me down. Everybody's trying to say, don't do it, don't do it, don't do it. Yeah, but. Is it time that
1: we'll do one thing, and I recommend anybody that's got a vehicle that they're thinking about doing that with, that they've had it and it's been a good vehicle. And I've done the same thing, by the way, with many, many, many cars, 280Zs and too many to name, tons mm-hmm. of them. But before I didn't do all of these like I should have, but if you plan to do that, take the vehicle out and take a lot of pictures, get a nice area. That you can park it in and take pictures from every angle, because one day you're going to sit there and say, I wish I'd have took more pictures of that car.
2: I took that 2 days ago.
0: Did you?
2: I did that. Yeah. I did it from every angle, top off, top down, everything.
1: Yeah.
2: Yeah, it's and also because I am not from Augusta, I'm from Europe, you know mm-hmm. that. Uh-huh. So I'm a bit afraid driving it around. If I break down,
0: yeah.
2: I have nobody I can count on. Uh-huh. I don't know any technicians, or I have family or friends that said, come
0: yeah.
2: and get me.
0: Yeah.
2: So I'm a bit lost when I drive around here. So I'm a bit afraid.
1: Is getting to be a problem with a lot of the yeah. classic cars. Yeah. Not that many people work on them because, of course, the people that used to work on those, a lot of them are retired and just not working on vehicles anymore. And a lot of the newer technicians have never seen some of the systems that the vehicles have.
2: Yeah.
1: And of course, people wonder why nobody works on them. It's because the technicians are not trained to do it.
2: They're not trained. That's right.
1: Well, I tell you, we are so glad that you joined us here. And you're going to take a spin on the wheel there, right?
2: Yeah, we'll do so.
1: Well, I want to tell anybody else that's here that might be listening to the show that come on over, because you still got a little bit of time, 10, 15 minutes or so, that you can come over and just say your name, type car.
2: Yeah.
1: I don't know if they're going to have the story that you have to go along with it, though, because that's all
0: awesome.
1: Amazing. Yeah, European type time.
2: I have a folder thick as that with all the maintenance that's been done. So everything is.
1: And plus, if anybody wants the MG, there's one over here for sale.
0: There you go. 12K,
1: come get it.
2: All right.
1: Hey, thank you very much.
2: Thank you, sir.
1: We appreciate it.
2: Thank you.
1: And I hope you win something really big.
2: All right. Thanks.
1: All right. Thank you. Okay. Oh, beautiful story.
0: That's awesome.
1: We've talked to people that have worked on vehicles with their family. We've talked to people that's from Europe.
0: Yeah, imported directly.
1: And drive around the castles and all the other stuff with the MGs.
0: That car's better traveled than I have.
1: We have watched the little truck that lift up and down mm-hmm. and just all kind of great things. Saw an unbelievable number of Corvettes pile in through here. So we've really done some good stuff today.
0: And we have.
1: People's won some prizes back here behind us with the Jurassic Park mm-hmm. vehicle going on. So
0: I like that little RC baby Rex you got running around.
1: Yeah, yeah, the little smaller dinosaur behind us is there. So, yeah, a lot of good stuff, a lot of fun, and we got somebody else coming in. Come on in and have a seat. All right, tell us your name.
3: My name is Aaron Crane.
1: Yes, that's Aaron Crane.
3: Yes, sir.
1: Okay.
3: A-A-R-E-N.
1: Well, welcome to the CNC Auto Show. We appreciate you being here. Did you bring a car?
3: Yes, sir.
1: And what type of car?
3: It's a 2000 Ford Mustang.
1: 2000. Oh, I think you, Jamie loves those. But that was one of your first cars, wasn't it?
0: Yeah, it was a 90.
1: Is that the one that you told us about, the fan switch that she used to have to cut the electric cooling fan on manually, and it would spark every time she'd do it?
0: It burned me more than once.
1: Hey, we're gonna pull over just for a second, but I want you to be able to give your name and all, and tell us a little bit about that Mustang. So we're gonna take a break, and we're gonna be right back. We'll be right back with more of the CNC Auto Show.

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0: Good to welcome you back to the CNC Auto Show. I'm Eric Willis here with co-host Jamie Bridges.
1: Good morning.
0: Yeah, we're having a great time
1: yes,
0: at this
1: we
0: one.
1: Are.
0: Turned out really good.
1: It did.
0: We are here with a guest, and this guest is Aaron Crane, and he has a Mustang here. And tell us a little bit about your Mustang.
2: So I originally bought this Mustang maybe about 4 months ago. I bought it off a Facebook Marketplace.
0: Mm-hmm.
2: It was not the best condition at first. It was basically beat up, transmission was bad, engine was struggling. It luckily run, but wasn't in perfect condition running.
0: Uh-huh.
2: So I got it, put it on the stands for maybe about 2.5 months, rebuilt the whole balancer, rebuilt transmission, brakes, rotors, all the necessary, meanings, new tires, rims. I actually got it set on 20s now. It was originally on 17s. After that, got it repainted, because it original paint was chipping. It was looking bad. You could tell it was maybe abandoned.
0: Uh-huh.
2: And recently, actually yesterday, I spent about 9 hours putting long tube headers on it.
0: All right.
2: So currently on my front end, I have max pinning rods. I have it on a 4-inch drop. My rears are still on these stock springs.
0: Mm-hmm.
2: It's sitting maybe with the new intakes and all, maybe roughly around the 200 range for horsepower.
0: Wow, that is awesome. And you have done a lot to that in a short period of time.
1: I mean,
0: that's a lot of stuff that you did.
1: Oh, and it's impressive, too, because, you know, you're a little bit younger than Aaron and yeah. I. And yeah. That's just amazing to see any kind of young person. Yeah, and you said you pulled that manual transmission apart and rebuilt it yourself, too, which is awesome.
2: Yes, yeah. Ma'am. I had to take it apart just because it would scrape and grind from first, second, and fourth.
1: Mm-hmm.
2: Rebuilt all that with a new clutch, performance clutch, stage one, all that. After everything through there, it just went a whole lot smoother.
1: Yeah.
2: And then, like I said, a month later, I got the repaint done because the paint was looking like it was abandoned and
1: yeah.
2: Looked good.
0: Well, my name is Aaron. I'm over at CNC Automotive. Give me a call sometime because you sound like you'd be a great person to do. And we appreciate you being here. And we got a wheel back there. You go back there and spin the wheel.
2: Yes, sir. I appreciate
0: you. And I hope you win something really big.
2: I appreciate you.
0: All right. Don't forget to call me.
2: Yes, sir.
0: All right. Sounds good. Hey, thank you.
2: Thank you.
0: Okay. Tommy. We have Tommy here. And Tommy's coming over and he's going to be putting a headset on. And I have no idea what type vehicle, anything that he has, but we're going to find out now. Tommy, tell us your full name and then tell us a little bit about your vehicle.
3: Okay. Tommy Pringle just came down from Charlotte.
0: Uh-huh.
3: The vehicle 2023 Dodge Challenger Scat Pack.
0: Uh-huh.
3: Last of the Scat Packs I saved for Dodge Challengers.
0: Uh-huh.
3: So, the boys actually convinced, on what type of model to get. It was supposed to start as kind of like a project.
0: Uh-huh.
3: But then when we saw it, man, had to have it shipped from the West Coast with 4,000 miles on it.
0: Oh, you bought this one from the West Coast?
3: Yeah,
0: brought
3: it from the West Coast.
0: And had it shipped all the way here?
3: Had it shipped here.
0: You must have really fell in love with that one.
3: I did. So that's the one. So uh-huh. We put some carbon fiber racing stripes all the way down the front and the back.
0: Uh-huh.
3: Wicker bill on the back, carbon fiber with the red outline.
0: What color is the vehicle now?
3: It's gray.
0: Gray? Yes. And what color is the stripe?
3: Black carbon fiber stripes with red outlines.
0: Oh, yeah.
3: And then side skirts.
0: Beautiful.
3: Went with that as well, carbon fiber with red outlines
0: uh-huh.
3: on the side skirts and the front splitter.
0: And how long have you had it?
3: Since last year.
0: Last year?
3: Last year.
0: Wow. And it sounds like you still have a smile on your face.
3: I do, because it's just the beginning. There's
0: uh-huh.
3: some more work that we have to get done to it. Probably start on the exhaust and do some work on the inside. But
0: uh-huh.
3: you'll be ready for showtime.
0: Well, that is so awesome. And
1: it
0: congratulations
1: is.
3: I appreciate
0: on that.
3: It.
0: Thank yeah, you know, you get to spin the wheel.
3: All right.
0: Yeah.
3: I'm gonna let my youngest son spin the wheel.
0: Oh, he's gonna win something. What's
1: right.
0: his name?
3: Dallas Pringle.
0: Dallas. Good to see you. And I hope you win something really big. On the wheel. Okay.
3: All right.
0: Tommy.
3: Thank you. Appreciate
0: thank
3: it.
0: You. We appreciate you.
3: You
0: being here too.
3: Same.
0: And congratulations on that beautiful car. All right. Yes. We are starting to wind down the last part of
1: mm-hmm.
0: a beautiful event. One of the largest coffee and cars events I've seen in this area.
1: Great turnout today.
0: I have never seen quite this many, or at
1: mm-hmm.
0: least I'm sure there has been, but I've never been at one that it had quite this many vehicles here. Just so many, such a variety of different vehicles that are here.
1: Yeah.
0: And just all of them just beautiful. Everybody walking around just talking about cars
1: mm-hmm.
0: and looking under hoods of different vehicles and doing different things. So it's a lot of really good stuff going
1: on. Yeah, it's amazing how something that everybody has brings so many people together.
0: All right, now I'm going to lay the tech tip quiz out one last time. If we don't get an answer, we're going to have to skip that tech tip quiz. Clay was driving his 2024 F-350 truck with his home improvement trailer on the interstate. When he ran low on fluid, the trailer started swaying back and forth, and really his steering was doing some crazy stuff, too. It was doing all kind of stuff, and he almost had a bad accident because of the trailer started swaying, but he was able to recover. But what fluid was he low on? And we got to remember that he does home improvement work, and it's hot outside.
1: Yeah.
0: Yeah, really, really hot outside, and he's driving a vehicle. So that's I dropped some hints there, some gold nuggets that that people might be able to use. Now we want to lay another gold nugget out there on something that may save. It's a money saving tip. We always like to do that, and that's if your owner's manual does not say premium fuel required.
1: Yeah,
0: I think a lot of people, it may say premium fuel on your cap, but if you look in your owner's manual, sometimes it just says premium fuel recommended.
1: Yeah,
0: if it just says recommended, unless you're doing some unusual driving on the vehicle, just put regular in there. Save that money. Some people think the premium is just better fuel, but it's not better. It's just got a different octane rating.
1: Yeah.
0: And unless you've got a lot of carbon buildup inside your vehicle or doing something really unusual, the standard is going to do just fine. Okay, have a seat. Look here.
4: Good to see you, sir.
0: All right. Go ahead, buddy. We got – yep, put that on.
4: Like this?
0: Yep, perfect, perfect. Wow. We got 2 minutes, so I'm going to get you to tell the listeners your name.
5: My name's Derek Sneed.
0: Uh-huh. And type vehicle.
5: I've got a 1968 Triumph TR250.
0: And it's beautiful, too.
5: Thank you.
0: Yeah.
5: Thank you.
0: Yeah. I see you come to a lot of the cars and coffee, or coffee and cars.
5: I do. I really enjoy cars and coffee. Coffee and cars, I think, is what we call it in Augusta.
0: Yeah, they do.
5: And, and I'm a regular customer at CNC Automotive, too.
0: And we appreciate that also.
5: Yes, sir.
0: Now, how long have you had the Triumph?
5: 6 years now.
0: 6 years. What made you decide to buy that one?
5: I've always liked Triumphs as a teenager, and I finally got to the point where I could afford one. The kids were grown, and I happened to see that one on the internet, and it looked like just what I was looking for.
0: You know, a lot of people do that. They see a car when they were
1: younger,
0: and they grow up and they get to that point to where they can get something like that. Because of course, when your kids come along and this, that, and the other, and you need to move this and that, and you're not able to really call a car like that practical. And so you don't get it, but then it's always in the back of your mind, and you see it, and boom, you buy it, and that's what you did.
5: You're reading my mail, Aaron. That's exactly what I did. Yes, sir.
0: Yeah, that helps. Well, we appreciate that. And you know, you get a spin on the wheel now.
5: So you're gonna, okay.
0: Yeah, you get to spin the wheel back here. Whenever you sit down with me, you get to do that.
5: I'm looking forward to that.
0: Yeah, you're going to win something big, and I appreciate it very much. We're going to close this hour out. Hold on 1 second. We're going to put this thing to bed here. Welcome back. That wraps up this week's CNC Auto Show, which was live from the Coffee and Cars event in downtown Augusta. A big thank you to co-host Jamie Bridges.
1: Of course.
0: Jamie, we had a ball, didn't we?
1: Oh, yeah.
0: Okay, and thank you to show producers, and we'll see you next week on another CNC Auto Show.
1: Yep.

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11: A deal appears near. I'm Carmen Roberts, Fox News. But it may not reopen the Strait of Hormuz. Iran and Oman reportedly want to limit ships to a narrow route and charge fees. Fox's Steve Harrigan has more from Tel Aviv.
12: President Trump has been citing progress in those negotiations to reopen the Strait of Hormuz, also stressing his own personal involvement in those talks. From Iran, more mixed messages on their progress. Some hardliners making extreme demands they say must be met before any deal is made. Some commentators say even if Iran does sign a deal, they may not uphold what they sign. A key sticking point will be control over the Strait of Hormuz. How much leverage could Iran have, both in controlling the type of ships that pass through and possibly leveling fees or transit payments on those ships? That's something the U.S. has rejected.
11: As the midterms quickly approach, President Trump keeps up the pressure for the Senate to pass the election-altering bill, the Save America Act. Vice President J.D. Vance tells Fox News.
13: The president's priority right now is to get the Save America Act passed. I think it's absurd that we're the most advanced democracy in the entire world, and yet we don't have voter ID. That really has to change.
11: In addition to photo IDs, the measure would require proof of citizenship to register. Democrats oppose the bill, saying it would make it harder for eligible Americans to register, including married women who changed their names, which no longer match their birth certificates. House passed the bill in February. Senators in Washington left for their August recess without taking action. And the Senate narrowly confirmed Todd Blanche as Attorney General, taking a final vote just before dawn.
14: On this vote, the yeas are 50, the nays are 49.
11: Every Senate Democrat voted against him, joined by Republicans Susan Collins and Lisa Murkowski. 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
15: 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Download it now.
11: Just before leaving for their August break, senators passed a short-term spending bill aimed at averting a government shutdown just before the midterms. High-profile Democrats are rallying behind progressive Senate candidate Abdul El-Sayed in Michigan this weekend after his primary victory, and he also picked up an endorsement from former Vice President Kamala Harris.
5: Democrats know they need to come together in this crucial Senate race that could determine control of the upper chamber in November. Former Transportation Secretary Pete Buttigieg, gubernatorial nominee Jocelyn Benson, and Abdul El-Sayed held a rally last night where they attempted to bridge the divisions after a bitter primary. Buttigieg, who's classified as a moderate, tried to lean into health care and affordability as issues where he can find common ground with El-Sayed, a progressive. He's not only speaking to Democrats, he's trying to convince Republicans, too. El-Sayed's opponent, Haley Stevens, appeared to perform better with black voters and rural and low-income areas. Jewish voters are also politically lost, worried that El-Sayed's criticism of Israel may contribute to anti-Semitism in the country.
11: Fox's Madeline Rivera reporting. A bill aimed at preventing federal agencies from buying, deploying, or accessing certain mass surveillance and identification systems is before Congress. Republican Congressman Tim Burchett of Tennessee introduced a bill called the Protection Against Mass Surveillance Act and tells Fox News.
18: These surveillance cameras, look, it's just like the FISA warrants. Get a dadgum warrant. Get a real warrant. They're surveilling every portion of our beings.
11: And Spider-Man is swinging to another massive weekend at the box office.
19: I'm not just Peter Parker. I'm Spider-Man.
11: Spider-Man Brand New Day is expected to pull in $143 million in its second weekend, one of the biggest sophomore showings ever. I'm Carmen Roberts, and this is Fox News.
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4: Hi, everybody. I'm Brian Kilmeade, and welcome to this special edition of the Brian Kilmeade Show. And it's really themed on why I love America. 250 years, an experiment that has really worked out. I look at our country as basically a human all-star team. At the same time, also a bunch of people that weren't drafted, if I can go back with a sports analogy. Because a lot of people came here because they had no other option in their country. There was a problem in their nation. There was a change they needed to make. And others just said, look, I want to bet on myself. I can't get anywhere. But man, America has promised I'm coming. Together, we formed a nation. But it all seemed unlikely. There was no format. There was no North America that was ready for action. There were no bunch of houses there. There was not land all mapped out. Instead, it was, let me arrive. Let me make my way. Let me try to find some semblance of unity with towns and maybe even a state, and then make those states come together. And then when there was time to crack down on those states came together and fought for their individual freedom, then realized a little bit later on, man, since 1789, I think we're going to need a constitution and we're going to need to fight together and have one in one strong federal government. And I think about that whole process and the personalities that came to fruition because of it. I mean, think about this. We're a bunch of states with different objectives. You were not doing the same things in Boston that you were in Charlotte, North Carolina, even back then. If you're in Charleston, you're not living the same life as you are in New York, even back then. So what would bring us together? A common enemy. What do we have? Great Britain, who did that twice within 36 years. You got the War of 1812, and then you got the Revolutionary War. Both times dramatically underestimated. Both times expected to be destroyed. Both times it looks like we were, but we found a resiliency to bounce back. And you know who benefited from all that? The rest of the world. Because we showed people what democracy was like, representative government was, the freedom of speech. And when freedom of speech takes root, you have a country that's based on that. Now, people on the outside say, why can't I do that? Why are they cracking down on me for my free speech? Why don't I have a chance at the middle class, the upper class, the chance at riches if I wasn't born that way? And it forced other governments to change by the way we changed. And I think that when you say America changed the world and it's an experiment that changed everything, you're not overstating it if you just take a step back and analyze it. Now, look, I could say, yeah, well, that guy from New York has that point of view, or that lives in America. Of course, they have a pro-American point of view. But look back at Europe's history. Look back in the Middle East. Look back throughout every continent out there. They live and breathe off the example of America. What I think people are mistaken now is when we argue and we have these political battles and they get ideological and sometimes they get violent, they think these guys are coming apart. But that's what you get with freedom. Now, you'd have the same thing in China. You'd have the same thing in Russia if they didn't shoot you and jail you for doing it. But because they do, people don't. They bring their freedoms and their wants and their needs underground and say, I don't want to upset the apple cart. But the people that do come to us, the people that come here for the right reasons and maybe get frustrated about the process and try to sneak in, I would say maybe 50% want a better life. The other 50% just want a life in which they take advantage of our freedoms and society, and they do it selfishly. Others just want to be a part of this great country. If you think about it, think about everything that we do well. Not we when you have Thomas Edison. I'm not saying I'm not brilliant. Not we when you say Henry Ford. I could never have figured out to do what he did. I could never lead an army like Eisenhower or Patton, but they're part of the American story. No matter what your story is, whether you have a truck company, you drive a truck, you're a teacher in fifth grade.

0: trade. That's part of the American story. You're playing your role. You're allowed to. Pursuit of happiness. Pursuit of your personal happiness, that's one thing. Pursuit of happiness for your family, that's why you have two jobs and you're looking to forge out a living to make the next generation better than yours. And it's easy to live here, grow up here, and say, well, that's the way it always is. That's the way it is everywhere. I'm upset with America because we're too divided. I'm upset because we don't have the fast trains that we should. The infrastructure is updated like we're used to. We're unable to produce weapons or cars like the rest of the world. But you understand if you travel around, you're not going to find the same freedoms and opportunities anywhere. Yeah, there are things about Sweden that are great and Japan that are fantastic. And people like to vacation in these different islands and go to Iceland because it's so different and Greenland because there's so few people and you want to experience it. But when it comes to living, they choose here. And that's always been the story. And what happens is, in my view, as if you weren't here for the founding, you weren't part of World War I, where America and freedom were pressed, but they were really pressed in World War II. We were late into the action. You don't have a generation of soldiers that fought for World War II, fought in World War II through a draft, or they could tell their stories for the next 80 years. We're just about out of, sadly, all of our World War II veterans. So if you're not fighting for it in Vietnam and Korea, you maybe don't appreciate what you have if you're not forced to live on other places and other bases. It's just human nature. How can you possibly appreciate stuff that you've always had? For example, if you have no wealth growing up and then you acquire wealth now, there's just no way that a generation born into a situation where you don't have to worry about living paycheck to paycheck, go on vacation every year, get a car when you turn 18. There's no way you can appreciate the struggles, and it's not your fault. You're the next generation of success. What happens is if you don't instill that incentive, of course, in your family and in the next generation, it'll all fall apart until you have to pick you up by the bootstraps again and decide, well, it's time for me to put our family in a new direction. Same thing with the country. Every single time we get in a conflict, every single time we have a challenge, we figure out a way to overcome it and come back, for the most part, better. And I think people are so frustrated with the success that America's had, it breeds the resentment around the world. And we've seen that pretty consistently. But I think that resentment always comes being in first. Almost like, for example, people resented the Cowboys for a while. They resented, when I was growing up, the Dolphins, who seemed to be always good, the undefeated season. They always, to this day, resent the Yankees. People love to hate the Yankees, even as likable as they turned out to be over the last 20 years, because they won too many championships. And basically, they angle their way to success. But people tend to resent New York, almost in a way like they resent America. And I think we found a way to overcome it. We used to have a swagger that really got on people's nerves. We kind of lost that swagger over the last 20 years. I believe it started with President Obama's choice to apologize for America over things he perceived we need to apologize for. And I think that since that moment, people have resented that apology. Other people say we should apologize and never stop apologizing. And I've never been from that camp. I mean, we have segregation, we had slavery, and it was terrible, and women had to wait till 1919 to vote. But I think the bigger story in America is what we did. Women have the right to vote. Segregation did come to an end. Slavery, thankfully, went by the wayside thanks to a civil war. People do have equal rights. There's a sense of equal opportunity now more than ever. If I told you in 1960 what the situation was, you'd say, man, how can we tolerate that? But man, the progress we made in 2026 is not looked at in a way in which I think it truly should be looked at, because people don't have a full view how far we come. And while you look at America and you look around and you say, man, we still have far to go, I ask you, look around to other countries. See how much mobility is there. See how much equality that they have. And just know, people are always trying to equal the playing field. But I think we're at a point in this country where all we need is an equal opportunity. And I think your height, your speed, your color, your skin, the ethnicity matters less and less with each passing year. And I think you got to go out of your way. It's been too cool for the longest time not to learn about our history, appreciate our history, or apologize for it. Take down that statue rather than explain that statue. And I think all of that stuff is changing rapidly in real time. And I think the only thing you could do as an individual who appreciates this country is find a way to explain it to other people who don't. More than likely, they're in their 20s. More than likely, they haven't had the 11th grade or 5th grade teacher or 6th grade teacher focusing on American history in a positive way. But that's easily correctable. Some great documentaries out there to do it, and no better place to go than Fox Nation, where I've put together 72 pieces produced. I had the easy part. I showed up to the interviews and the stand-ups, but our great producers put together a series. I have over 70 episodes of What Made America Great, and in 30, 45 minutes, you'll understand little by little this fantastic American story. So that's the American story, a little bit why I love America. It's the journey every day to make America better than it was the day before. My goal now is to make everyone appreciate how great something we have because we've always had it. I'm Brian Kilmeade.
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13: What makes the great American experiment worth it after 250 years? What makes America worth it, what makes the experiment worth it, is the amount of personal experiments you can conduct here because of your freedoms. You can start businesses, run them into the ground, start a new one, keep going, eventually get there. Think of a guy like Elon Musk, who has bankrupted companies, who has almost gone personally bankrupt trying to get his SpaceX rockets into the air. As you listen to this right now, Elon Musk is the world's first trillionaire. He's an immigrant, by the way, who came to this country with not a heck of a whole lot and is currently so rich they want to rob him of his fortune, divvy it up, and blow it on more dumb government programs. But the beautiful thing about America is whether you agree with those programs or not, you have the right to exist freely, go about your life, and pursue any type of happiness you can conjure, assuming it's remotely legal. Okay, I was raised in Levittown, New York, and that's the thing that hooked me on America was the dream therein. You know, we were told when I was coming of age, it was 1986, they were renovating the Statue of Liberty, and they were getting ready to take the scaffold off of it. When they were reopening the Statue of Liberty and President Reagan was coming out to give that big iconic speech at Ellis Island, I was, of course, a chubby fourth grade boy with a mullet and pretty big boobs. But I was so punch drunk on patriotism because we devoted that entire year to explaining the melting pot that was America. Every kid in my classroom had to bring in a dish from their origin country. Jennifer Sabosky brought in Swedish meatballs. That was the first time I had Swedish meatballs. Blew my mind. Well, before there was an IKEA and a bunch of furniture that broke halfway through assembly, there were Swedish meatballs in my fourth grade classroom. And those were the things that hipped me to the fact that we were, in fact, a cultural melting pot from all over the world that moved here to pursue whatever our own happiness was, whether it was a financial happiness, a religious happiness, a creative happiness. The point was anybody could come here and be anything. And if you were invested in that, like I was as a little kid, it was really empowering. You know, I grew up in Levittown. It was the first World War II community built for American GIs returning home. So I grew up, everybody in my community was a veteran. You know, that's really the truth. I grew up surrounded by old men. You should never make a sudden move around. Somebody might have a flashback and punch you in the throat and kick you off your bicycle. And they did. We got beat up a lot growing up. We had a very healthy respect for law and order and authority. But one of the reasons we had that respect is we understood there was a greater good out there. And in America, we all had to do our part to preserve it. You know, to do right, to take advantage of opportunities we had, to show respect to elders, to show compassion to people who were in trouble, okay, to show community and camaraderie to our neighbors. I very much grew up in an America that had a very strong fabric, a connective tissue, because we did things like common culture. Okay, we didn't spend all day fighting on social media about political differences. We knew to put our differences aside when there was a beer to drink or a ball game to watch or a late night comedy show to throw on. So one of my biggest frustrations with modern day America is too much of our content choices are segregated. And what I mean by that is a lot of late night talk shows alienate half the country. If you throw on Jimmy Kimmel, you pretty much figure out in the first 10 seconds that you're not really welcome there as a Republican. Okay, Stephen Colbert was doing for a long time a well-dressed group therapy session for liberals. It was chicken soup for the Trump hater's soul. Unfortunately, the doctors who run CBS decided all that soup was bad for the digestion tract and the ratings weren't clicking anymore. And the next thing you know, Stephen Colbert was off to do whatever. I have no idea. But the point is, there's a guy who sits here right now with a nationally syndicated talk show and a Saturday night TV show right here on the Fox News Channel.
0: Okay, I am a testament to the spectacular possibilities of life in this country. I was a cab driver who was driving a taxi 6 days a week, most weeks, you know, for 72 to 84 hours a week if I went 7 days. And at night, I was doing stand-up comedy in service of the American dream I had from the time I was a small child and decided I wanted to host a radio show and a TV host someday. I got to work on that in about fifth grade when my fifth grade teacher, Mrs. Pascana, told me I could. She said, go home, watch The Tonight Show. I'm telling you, kid, you could host one of those shows someday. And listen, it was Levittown. She might have been day drunk in the faculty room for all I know. But the fact remains, I believed her. And I believed in the possibilities of life here in America enough to pursue that crazy dream until the day I actually procured it. And, you know, might have taken me another 30 plus years and a million defeats along the way. But that's the coolest thing about America is everybody you hold in the highest regard, the business entrepreneurs, the presidents, every single one of them has a losing record. Okay, every actor you know, you want to tell me Brad Pitt? Brad Pitt went to about 500 failed acting auditions before he landed the roles that made him Brad Pitt. Think of how many times the Democrats like to tell you Donald Trump is a failed businessman. He bankrupted a casino. He bankrupted a lot of things along the way because that's what entrepreneurialism is. You trial and error. I mean, it's funny. My wife grew up in Wapakoneta, Ohio. It is the hometown of Neil Armstrong. He went to Wapak High. And every single person who lives in Wapak and owns a farm in the rural area surrounding the downtown has a story of Neil Armstrong crashing something into their barn. He always had a hang glider, some, you know, startup doodad he invented with his family. And, you know, they wouldn't be up in the air long before old Neil crashed one. But in theory, is anybody going to remember that Neil Armstrong had a losing record in flight? No, because he became the first man to walk on the frickin' moon. Because every time he crashed a vessel, he redoubled his efforts to build the next one better, pilot more astutely. And that's no different than every failed actor and comic and businessman who got thrown on the ground. I believe it's the greatest American fighter of all time, Rocky Balboa, who said it's not how hard you get hit, it's whether or not you get back up. And that's the reality of the American dream. You can move here with nothing and turn it into everything. You can start off here with everything and lose to the point that you have nothing. But if you're willing to get back up off the mat, you live in the one country in the world where anything is legitimately possible. And me sitting here right now as a TV host who looks like he's in his third trimester is the ultimate proof of that. Me being on a radio station, you know, 200 plus stations around the country, as a guy who went to community college and majored in Xbox. If I can do it, you, the listener right now, could be Secretary of the Interior by the time this broadcast is over. And that's what makes America the coolest thing in the world. Because the truth is the people migrating here from other sides of the world don't want to eat the rich. They want to become them. And you don't preserve this great American dream through class warfare and envy. You preserve it by reminding people of just how many incredible stories have been told by the people born here and the people who migrated here, who took advantage of all the opportunities we have at our disposal. And that's what America really means to me. If you have self-awareness about it, you never spend a day in this country without realizing how lucky you are. But if you listen to the politicians who want to tell you what's wrong with the place, you kind of grow up sounding like that rich kid who doesn't know how good life is. You know, to the rest of the world, you probably had a friend growing up whose house was way nicer than everybody else's. And you were always a little blown away by the quality of everything. You wanted to sleep over there. Okay? But if you ever showed up to that house and heard those kids complaining, you were like, hey, what the F is wrong with you? You have your own Pac-Man machine right here in your freaking bedroom, dude. Suck it up and have fun. And to the rest of the world, a lot of Americans have become that kid. The kid who has no self-awareness and doesn't realize how lucky he has it comparative to the rest of the world. It is my resolute hope as you sat through this little dispensation that you have that perspective going away today. It's America's 250th birthday, and every day we carry forward from here is nothing more or less than what we've always been, which is a land where anything is possible for anyone, including you. So get going, and I'll be at the bar.
12: More of Why I Love America coming up.
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1: I want to talk about patriotism and loving this country and our collective national mood as we head toward July 4th and the 250th birthday of the United States of America. I am someone who loves this country. I've been taught to love this country. I was born overseas. I grew up as a young kid overseas. I love to travel. I travel internationally generally at least once a year, every year, and have for a long time. It's a great blessing. It's something that I enjoy. And having gone abroad many times and experienced a lot of different cultures and cuisines and met with lots of people, I really love all of that. It's something that is meaningful to me. It's something that I derive a great deal of pleasure from. I also always am excited to come home because this is home and this is the greatest country in the world. I'm absolutely convinced of that. You don't have to have traveled all over the place to also have that conviction. I have, and I share that conviction, which is not demeaning anyone else. It's not minimizing anyone else. It's just saying, I think just empirically, but even if you want to call it subjective, I think we are the greatest country known to mankind. And what a blessing it is to be American. Think about the inheritance that we have received from those who came before us, forging this great experiment in self-governance and prosperity and freedom, the likes of which the world had never seen. And it could have gone wrong. It could have imploded immediately, right? When the founders affixed their signatures to the Declaration of Independence and they pledged their lives and their fortunes and their sacred honor to the founding of the new country, they very well could have been signing their own death warrants, and they knew it. Instead, they gave us this inheritance. And people will say, well, what about this? What about that? Yes, our history is imperfect. Yes, it is stained. Yes, there are dark chapters. That is true of every nation and every civilization ever. Pretending like our flaws are unique to us is, I think, a lie and a farce and propaganda meant intentionally to turn impressionable young minds against this country. In fact, what is unique is our ability to constantly strive for a more perfect union and move toward a far better society based on the various metrics of equality and freedom and the values that we hold dear. We have improved upon these things continually, sometimes through the gauntlet of war, right? Going through and being forged in fire. Some of these battles and fights that had to be won in the name of true progress, with an obvious example being the Civil War and then the Civil Rights Movement, etc. You don't have to turn a blind eye to the flaws to recognize the progress and the greatness and the miracle of what we have here. And it is my fervent hope and prayer for the country that more of us feel that way than seems to be the case right now. And what is disturbing to me is the extent to which patriotism, loving the country, seems to now be a polarizing proposition, where there is a growing contingent of Americans who do not love this country, and many actively dislike or even revile this country. And that idea, I think that poisoned, toxic mindset is rewarded and cheered and increasingly indoctrinated, imposed upon the young. That's not an accident. I think this is something that has been done very deliberately. And if you look at the polling suggests that people on the political left and young Americans disproportionately hold these anti-American or at least not America-loving views. And I think it's a tragedy. I also think it is deliberate. And part of our job is to talk about what's so great about this place and to spread that word and to overcome the drumbeat of negativity that some people are addicted to, including our enemies, of course. I think a lot of the negativity
5: is seeded by or the flames are fanned by overseas influence. Because a lot of our enemies and adversaries, they know they can't beat us. Their system of government is corrupt and creaky and wheezing. It doesn't work. They will always be less prosperous than we are. They will always be less free by design than we are. They will be militarily inferior to us. They can't beat us on the merits. Their best chance is for us to turn against ourselves and each other, which then gives them the opportunity to draw even or perhaps supplant us, which is the goal. They can't do it on their own. Us standing strong together cannot be beaten across all these different metrics. But if we're at each other's throats and falling apart and increasingly rejecting our own country, that's exactly what they need to have a chance. And believe me, the world would be far, far worse off in a scenario under which the United States of America is not the dominant hegemonic superpower. I know a lot of people are like, well, it'd be good if it were someone else. I don't agree with that, A. B, if you think that, then who's the someone else? And the options, you go through them. There are not many. The realistic alternatives are much worse. So we should be really, really proud of what we have. We should view this national experiment as something spectacular and sacred that must be defended vigorously. And that involves passing down not the propaganda, but the truth generation to generation. And I fear right now we are on some level failing at that. Clearly, there are quite a few Americans in need of a pep talk, in need of reminding, or perhaps just straight up education about what makes this place so special and so great. You love America. For those of you who are part of that extremely or very proud to be an American contingent, and by the way, that's still a substantial majority in the overall population, if you look at the NBC poll, like a 35% gap between extremely and very proud people versus not very proud or not at all proud, we are still a significant majority. But that won't always be the case, particularly if younger people aren't getting our side of this great story. So let's give it to them. If we're proud to be Americans, we should say why. And some of our fellow Americans obviously, manifestly need to hear it.
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1: 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I'm Will Cain, and a quick reminder before we dive in, this is Will Cain from Will Cain Country. 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Why I Love America. I'm here today with my producers, Tinfoil Pat and Two Days Dan. I have deep thoughts about America. I have unique philosophical, cultural beliefs about the unique space in this world and in our history occupied by the United States of America. But in order to make our way through some of the deeper thoughts, Tinfoil Pat, Two Days Dan, and myself thought we would share with you our three favorite things each about America. Dan, I want you to take it away. Give me one of the things you love about America.
2: One of the things I absolutely love about America is our national parks. I think they're beautiful. They're gorgeous. They're a great place to go. I think our national parks make our country what's so great.
1: How many have you been to?
2: Not a lot. I just think they look beautiful.
1: So do you only like them in the movies and on the postcards?
2: Still the same. Still
1: beautiful. Are you serious?
2: Yeah.
1: Seriously, how many have you been to?
2: I've been to state parks. I haven't been to any national parks.
1: Dan, you just did a hypothetical thing. Patrick, how many national parks have you been to?
3: I can't think of any.
2: Yosemite.
1: Okay. Well, let me jump in on this one.
2: Grand National.
1: I have. Okay. You have identified something that absolutely belongs on the list of great things about America. It is absolutely one of the coolest things about America. Do not die. I'm telling you, I don't mean to be more morose. Do not let this life slip away without having gone to the national
2: bucket list for sure.
1: Go ahead, Patrick.
3: I love how we've dominated and stolen Canada's game, hockey, away from them to the point where we have won the last 33 Stanley Cups.
2: Yeah.
3: It is ours now.
2: Yes.
1: And the Olympics, right?
3: And a gold medal at the Olympics.
2: And the Olympics. Yes. It's beautiful.
3: Yes. So,
1: Patrick, don't you see, therefore, how badass it would be to win the World Cup?
2: Yes.
1: Stealing the game from the entire world, not just the Canadians. Can't you see badass that would be?
3: That would be fair.
1: All right. First thing on my list. I love Dr. Pepper. Now, I know I'm starting light. At this point, I feel like, and I know it's very Texas-y, Dr. Pepper is quintessentially American. And I love the taste. I think it's unique. I think Dr. Pepper over ice from a fountain. That's, if I were coming home from America, from Europe, and somebody said, what do you want to do? I'd want to get one pretty quick. And culturally, I love that it represents something that nobody else has that is uniquely ours. I love that. You know, the world can have a Coke and a smile, but we'll have a Dr. Pepper. All right, what else you got on your list, Nance?
2: My next one is I love the national anthem. I think our national anthem ranks number one in the world. I think it's beautiful.
1: You're going super patriotic. I'm over here talking about Dr. Pepper. You're talking about the national anthem.
2: It's true. I think it's the most beautiful. I think it's amazing. It's the perfect way to encapsulate our country in a song.
1: You're actually a music guy, and I'm setting all patriotism aside for a moment. Okay. Do you think musically, for real, it's one of the better ones or the best one?
2: Musically, just how the notes are together, they have the big swelling moments. It hits those high notes, like the high G and high C's, it just like gives you the goosebump feeling. You know, the goosebumps you feel when you feel in a song that like a couple of notes together. It has a bunch of those, and it's the perfect for vocal ranges, for singing. It's just the best
1: song.
2: Yeah. Not just for pride, but actually musically.
1: All right, Pat, what's next on your list?
3: I love how we take other people's food, add cheese to it, or deep fry it and make it much, much better. And that's like, you think Italian, Texan, or Mexican, you know,
2: fried
3: Chinese.
2: Lasagna.
3: Like, we do everything so much better than everybody else, and they think we're co-opting their thing. No. We're Americanizing it. And it's so much tastier.
1: So like, let's put some specifics on this.
3: I mean, we call it Chinese, but it's not. It's not Chinese anymore. It's ours.
2: And we do fried ravioli, fried lasagna, Italian. We just fry everything. It's great.
1: I don't know. Is the chimichanga even in Mexico, or did we just take a burrito and deep fry it?
3: We invented it here. Yeah. We deep fried it. It's created in America.
2: Yeah. God, that's great. That's a good one.
1: I like that. All right. My number two, I'm a little more aligned with Patrick on this list right now than I am with Dan. I love trucks. I love pickup trucks. I love trucks of every kind. I love 1970s trucks, 1950s trucks. I love 2026 trucks. And there's something quintessentially American about trucks. And here's what it is. Yes, they're big, they're tall, they're muscular, and they don't have that in other countries. I mean, have you seen the delivery trucks rolling through some of these Latin American and European countries? They're embarrassing. Get out of here. What is that? A 27-inch tire? Come on. You're barely off the ground. How are you clearing a speed bump? And what is it, three gears? It's embarrassing. It sounds like a lawnmower going down the alley. We've got these gas-guzzling F-250s getting 14 miles to the gallon that says, yeah, I'm here, and I'm sorry, I can't cross my legs. Everything about it is masculine and muscular and American, and it's deeper than that. I think it's tied to our relationship to the horse. I think the horse is quintessentially American. Now, I know horses came from everywhere else. I do know that. I know you do your thing in the Arabians and the equestrian style and this and that. But the horse is so much a part of the American story that a cowboy riding into town on his horse. Let me ask you a question. If you were riding into an Old West town in 1855, what would your ego feel coming in on a donkey versus a 16-hand white steed?
2: Yeah.
1: Right? We have taken the 16-hand white steed and turned him into a pickup truck. That's what it is. If you want to ride into town in your hybrid, that's fine. You're just the dude, modern day, riding a donkey. And first impressions mean something. Nobody's concerned when you come through the saloon doors. But if you come in with that horse, in that truck, you've already announced your presence. I love pickup trucks.
2: What an argument. Heck yeah. My last one.
1: All right, what do you got? Last one, Dave.
2: All right, last one goes along with what you guys are doing. I love the Red Solo Cup. I think it's the most American thing you could do. You could drink anything out of it. You can play like beer pong with it. It's just quintessentially American. The Red Solo Cup makes me love America.
1: I love that. I do love that. That's college parties. Yep. That's backyard barbecues.
2: Exactly.
1: That's just good times. Nobody ever looked at a Red Solo Cup and thought, well, this isn't going to be fun.
2: Yeah. Yeah. You see that in a package. You see a package of Red Solo Cups, you're going to have a damn good time. You know it.
3: And the great thing is, it's all...
1: This could be fun.
2: Yeah.
3: It's all tailored. The Solo Cup's all tailored for, this amount of alcohol, this amount of alcohol, this amount... Like, it's perfect.
2: It's made for more.
1: Yeah, the ridges. The ridges are a shot or two shot, right? Mm. Isn't that what they each signify?
2: Yeah. It's a beautiful thing.
1: All right, Patrick.
3: I will not apologize for air conditioning. Air conditioning made it so that Americans could move into the South. I mean, you think about the population boom throughout from the 60s onward, and I won't apologize for it. And I'm not going to apologize. You know, these Europeans are finally understanding what they're missing.
1: What do you keep your thermostat at in the house?
3: It's getting way too hot now, so, like, I have to bump it up during the day to, like, 75, 76, because, like, it can't keep up. It's just too hot.
2: That's hot.
1: But what's your optimal? What's your optimal in a hotel room,
3: 70,
1: in the house? What
3: 70,
1: is your
3: 69?
2: Yeah. Mine's 68.
3: Yeah.
1: Yeah, I'm more a 70-71 guy.
2: Mm.
1: Yeah. I like it right in there.
2: I like it cold.
1: At night, 69 maybe, when you go to bed, because I know you sleep better when it's colder. All right, my last one is my most serious one. I love, finally, and I don't want to box any part of the country out, and I don't think when I say this that I'm going to, but I love the American West. I love everything about the American West. Yes, I love bright orange spreading across the sky as far as the eye can see sunsets. I love mountains. I love endless horizons. I love train tracks. I love roadside motels. I love all the little things about it. But I love what it represents as much as anything else. And that's where it applies to everybody. And this is like my advice to you to take a road trip and do the national park. For me, driving through nothing in eastern Colorado, driving across the state of Wyoming, for many people can, I guess, look boring. There's not a lot to see. There's long periods between civilization. But to me, all of that represents possibility. It's a little bit like standing at the beach and looking out at the ocean, right? And you think, man, what's beyond? What's beyond? And what guys launched their ships from here and in search of what? And it's the same thing that the American West represented for not just European immigrants that came to America, but Easterners who wanted something more. And it represented the pursuit of something more. And that's quintessential to being American. There's possibility. It's physically represented in the West. And it's your job to go West. And in modern day America, that doesn't necessarily mean literally go West. But that phrase, go West, young man, that represents go get it, go do it, go lay it all on the line. It might back then mean getting scalped. It might mean dying of starvation. Today, it simply means 100 miles between stops for Dr. Pepper. But whatever. It's, you know, the idea that you can make of this vastness whatever it is that you want to make of it. And that vastness is our life. It is our country. I absolutely think if you took America and distilled it into one area, it is the American West at large. That doesn't mean you can't have that same spirit in Maryland, or you can't have that same spirit in Connecticut. But it's physically, in my mind, represented in the American West, and that's what I love about America. We hope you have what you love about America as well. This was Why I Love America, 4th of July special from Fox News Radio. 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
6: Negotiations with Iran to reopen the Strait of Hormuz are ongoing this weekend. President Trump says he now is personally involved in those talks. More from Fox's Alex Hogan.
7: Vice President J.D. Vance appearing on Fox today. He says that the administration is talking with Iran about trying to maximize the amount of oil and gas coming out of the Strait of Hormuz.
8: We're in the middle of the game, and we're applying a whole host of tools, diplomatic, economic, military tools, to ensure that we get the best outcome for the American people. I feel quite confident we will get there, but we're still a bit in the middle of the game.
7: Today, Iran says that the deal with Oman on control of the Strait of Hormuz is close, but not there yet. Although today, the United Arab Emirates says that Iran hit another ship in that waterway, and Oman is condemning those attacks.
6: The U.S. is maintaining a naval blockade of Iranian ports, giving Washington additional leverage in the talks. New York City's mayor says he will attend this month, or next month, I should say, 25th anniversary of the September 11th attacks, despite opposition from some victims' families and new scrutiny over a memorial he missed earlier this year.
9: Mayor Zohran Mamdani says he plans to be at Ground Zero to honor the victims, survivors, and first responders of 9/11. His planned appearance has drawn opposition from some victims' relatives, with the petition urging him to stay away. As reported by the New York Post, Mamdani skipped February's memorial, marking the 1993 World Trade Center bombing, which killed six people and injured more than 1,000. Mamdani was in Washington that day meeting with President Trump about his affordable housing agenda and sent his deputy mayor to the ceremony instead. Angelo Bavaro, Fox News.
6: Former NBA player Royce White says he plans to enter the 2027 WNBA draft, identifying as a transgender and challenging the league's policy on transgender athletes. White has said he would pursue legal action if he is not allowed to play. White is the second NBA or former player to enter the WNBA draft. I'm Ann Carrick, Fox News.
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14: Arizona, we have the cactus cams.
15: Okay.
14: You know, the big saguaro cactuses right. that have all these little cameras, and then what they're doing is they're tracking your speed and they're sending you tickets in the mail.
15: Those scoundrels.
14: I know. But you, well, there's a secret here, but I don't really want to talk about it too much, that you don't really have to pay the ticket, but that's a whole nother story.
15: I wouldn't say that. You're just setting yourself up for a lawsuit.
14: I know. You always have to pay the ticket. I'm just letting you know. Now, in Stamford, Connecticut, what the police are doing is that they're setting up like construction zones, and then they're putting on safety vests in order to catch people who are speeding through construction zones.
15: Like undercover cops with hidden cameras?
14: Glendale, Arizona, during Easter, they had cops out dressed as Easter bunnies that were waving at you, and they were also holding little radar things to see if you're going too fast.
15: Why are they constantly trying to trick us? Okay. They're constantly trying to trap us.
14: Wait, San Francisco, they have cops in chicken suits. Like, come on in, we're having a special on chicken, spinning signs.
15: Oh, okay.
14: Okay. Las Vegas, during St. Patrick's Day, they had cops that were dressed as leprechauns on the strip to see if you were going to be speeding or running red lights or anything like that.
15: Top of the morning, Toyota Kim Commando. License and registration, please.
14: Okay. Now, in New Jersey, they're doing something that's really strange. And it wrote 74 tickets in 6 hours. 74. I'm going to tell you more about that, the big reveal. 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All right, this one's going viral. And I think we actually have the picture of the Dunn Ellen Police Department that we're going to be sharing. It's a regular neighborhood, and then all of a sudden you see a big bush
15: okay.
14: that starts moving.
15: Like George Bush?
14: No, like a tree bush, and it's standing right there. It's full stakeout mode.
15: That's okay. People are getting caught by that thing.
14: Okay, explain it for all of our radio listeners.
15: It looks like a guy went on Temu and Google searched Bush costume, and you can see his hands, you can see his eyes and his face.
14: The binoculars.
15: People are falling for this?
14: Yes. They're looking for distracted drivers. And so what that guy does in the bush is he's on a radio, and he tells the guy down the street who's wearing a T-shirt that says, not a cop.
15: Okay.
14: Okay. And then they're pulling them over.
15: You know what is going to distract me is a bush using a radar gun. That's what's going to distract me while I'm driving.
14: No, they're branching out into new ways of law enforcement.
15: Oh, boy.
14: Yes. You know, there was also a cop in a gaming console costume.
15: Where's that?
14: It looked like a Wii.
15: Uh-huh.
14: So when you went by, it went, Wii, no. Wii, Wii, Wii, Wii, Wii.
15: So bad.
14: Oh, that's right. And on that happy note,
15: wee,
14: welcome.
15: Wee, wee.
14: See, I'm telling you, I'm on fire today, folks. I'm just letting you know. Just letting you know, sitting right here at the get-go.
15: Starting off spectacularly.
14: Just branching out.
15: You don't have to do that one again.
14: Why? That was so funny.
15: All right.
14: It deserves it. It's the America's largest, best, award-winning what would you say? The most awesomest show?
15: I wouldn't say that. I don't know if awesomeness is a word. Is it?
14: I'm sure it is in Latin.
15: It's just good. It's just good radio.
14: It is. It's great radio. And of course, I'm Kim Commando, and joining me is Andrew Babinski. And let's see. Coming up, we have your car snitching on you.

0: Hey, if you haven't already, make sure that you get our free newsletter. Over a million folks do. 5-star rated. You're going to love it at getkim.com. All right, so your house is probably your biggest investment. And so I was playing around with Claude, because I've been using Claude mostly lately.
1: Okay.
0: And I was just wondering, because where Ian lives, our house there, is that, like, he wants to put in a pool. He wants to redo the bathrooms. He wants to, you know, he doesn't.
1: Major upgrades.
0: Exactly.
1: Everywhere.
0: Yeah. And I'm like, dude.
1: Baller on a budget.
0: So I went into the chat and I said, based on current predictions and what's going on with the neighborhood, how do you see the home values increasing in this area? And, you know, give me the worst case and give me the best case scenario. So if you haven't done it for your house, it's actually really fascinating what it comes back with.
1: What was the worst case?
0: That the values would stay the same.
1: Okay.
0: And the best case is that it would probably go up, because we are talking about California.
1: Correct.
0: So it does go up fairly quickly. But then it also talked about how there would probably be an apartment complex.
1: Which hurts the value, I'm guessing?
0: Probably. I mean, it's really fascinating. So
1: stuff you don't even think to look up.
0: Right. And so if you're sitting there, you're thinking about a remodel, you're wondering what your house might be worth, just ask Claude or ChatGPT or Gemini. Hey, listen, some moments are too good to miss a single word. 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

0: 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You know, a lot of people, Andrew, give TikTok a bad name. It's okay. Like, oh, you know, it's wasting time scrolling.
1: TikTok does a lot of things that make us able to give it a bad name.
0: Of course. But every once in a while, an inspirational story comes out of TikTok.
1: Sure, there's tons of them.
0: And so Sophia is going to be joining us. And Sophia's grandmother has had a restaurant for 20 years. And then she realized that the restaurant wasn't doing very well.
1: Okay.
0: Matter of fact, so bad, zero customers some days. So, Sophia, thank you for being here with us. And so you decided to help your grandmother out, which I think is so wonderful.
2: Yes, thank you so much. Yes, it was definitely a really big decision, but I'm so happy we did it.
0: And so what did you do on the TikTok?
2: We made the account and Instagram account basically right before we posted the video. And we took inspiration from a bunch of other creators in the DMV from all over the country. And we just did what we could with CapCut, and we made a video, and we actually waited on to post it for 2 weeks. We weren't sure that we wanted to post it yet, and then when we got the all clear from my grandma, we did, and it somehow just blew up, just telling the story of my grandma and her inspiring story to open up a restaurant all by herself.
1: Now, was the goal to help a struggling restaurant, or were you just like, maybe if we make this, we'll get a little bit of attention? Or was the message out there, hey, help us keep this restaurant open and alive?
2: Well, honestly, see, the restaurant just holds such a special part of my heart because it just means family to me. Growing up, it was kind of the only way that I would be able to see my grandma because she was working 24/7. So going to the restaurant, it holds so many memories to me. And when I came back this summer from college, she was telling me that she was thinking about closing the place down. And honestly, I just wasn't ready to let it go yet. So I talked to my cousin. We just wanted to change something, see what we could do, see if we could bring some more customers in and, you know, hopefully keep it open for a little bit longer. And I think we have been able to. So, yeah.
0: So how many customers is she getting now?
2: Well, the first week is pretty crazy. We got, I couldn't even tell you. Our tables are pretty full. We always had at least 3 customers. Now it's slowed down a little bit, but we've still been getting about 10 or so customers or 10 or so tables every single day. So it's been pretty good.
0: And what does she serve at the restaurant?
2: It's Mexican Salvadoran food, primarily Salvadoran food. So it means pupusas, fajitas, tacos, honestly, whatever you can think of. But my favorite are the pupusas, of course.
1: And what has her reaction been to you guys?
2: Well, honestly, she still doesn't really know what TikTok and Instagram is, but just being able to see how many customers she's been able to reach, she's been super happy. She's super grateful, and honestly, she's been dealing with a lot herself. So to be able to kind of sit, you know, aside from all of this and just be able to just kind of see how happy she's been able to make us as well.
0: Which, you know, I think it's so wonderful that you did this. I think it's so great, Sophia, that, I mean, you were able to, like, utilize your generations in order to help your grandmother, which I bet you she's so proud of you. Now, there is a stat that I think is really interesting, that if you promote your business on social media with a video, that your sales will increase 74% of the time.
1: Wow.
0: Yes. So if you're sitting there in a business, no matter what it is,
1: right,
0: and you're not promoting it on social media with a video saying this is the history, whatever it may be, and this is what we do, it really is something that you need to start doing.
1: And it's anybody can do it. You can't say, well, I don't know anything about face computers. I can't do that. Anyone can do it. CapCut is easy to use. You can use the video software inside of the TikTok or TikTok or Instagram app. Anyone can do it.
0: And remember, short is best, right?
1: Okay. Yes. And get their attention in the first 3 seconds.
0: So how long do you think that video should be?
1: Probably 50, anywhere from 45 to 50 seconds.
0: I was going to say.
1: Not too long.
0: Yeah, you don't want it longer than a minute.
1: And I did learn something this week. When you want people to watch your video, you need a title in the first 3 seconds, no matter what it is. Help save my grandma's restaurant. Let me tell you about my grandma's empanadas. Whatever it is, you have to have a title, because most people are watching their videos on mute.
0: Yes.
1: And they won't know what it's about unless you have that title on there.
0: So that's why you need to do that. Let's talk about spammy phone calls, because so often people want our phone numbers, right? Facebook Marketplace.
1: Mm-hmm.
0: You want to sign up for a loyalty card.
1: Just this last 2 weeks, I've received over 100 calls because someone signed me up for car insurance.
0: Oh, no.
1: That I needed. I don't know if it was a prank.
0: It was a prank.
1: A listener that hated me.
0: It's a prank.
1: It's nonstop.
0: You know, because Ian does that with their friends. They do it to each other.
1: That's
0: like they
1: not
0: sign
1: funny at all. That's just cruel.
0: That is mean. So if you need to sign up for something, what you want to do is make sure that you go to voice.google.com. 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You pick the area code because after all, you know, spam callers, you know, they belong in prison.
1: Do they?
0: They do because they already know what kind of phones that they use. They're like cell phones.
1: Oh, boy. We should have done a rewrite on that one.
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0: 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I mean, thousands.
1: Wow.
0: And thousands and thousands. I was talking about how musical memory lives in a part of the brain that Alzheimer touches last. And so what I'd want you to do is to you get a notebook and you write down the songs from when that person was 13 to 25, because those are the songs they're going to remember the most. Wedding song, the one that they would sing in the car, right? And then you create a playlist on Spotify or YouTube, and both are free. And basically, you're going to put the headphones on the person, and they're going to hear the music, and they may have some moments of clarity.
1: That's so great.
0: It really is. I mean, somebody that you love is really waiting on the other side of a song. I remember my grandmother had Alzheimer's, and she would play, when I would put on Elvis Presley for her, it was like Elvis did not leave the room. I mean, Elvis was there, and she was right there with you. 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
5: Negotiations with Iran are ongoing this weekend. I'm Ann Carrick, Fox News. The goal, reopen the Strait of Hormuz. Fox's Alex Hogan reports.
6: President Trump says he is personally involved in these talks with Iran. We are hearing from U.S. officials that they expect that we could have a deal soon, although Vice President J.D. Vance appeared on Fox today, and he says that the administration is not there yet. Back here at home, a big win for the president overnight. The Republican-led Senate voted 50-49, confirming Todd Blanche, Trump's former personal attorney, as attorney general. He was opposed by two Republicans and every Democrat. Blanche said he was grateful for senators working late and, quote, deeply honored by the trust and confidence President Trump has placed in me.
5: The U.S. is maintaining a naval blockade of Iranian ports, giving Washington additional leverage in the talks. Moscow launches a series of deadly overnight strikes in Kyiv. President Zelensky is urging allies to ramp up pressure on Vladimir Putin as U.S. senators pass sweeping sanctions on Moscow. Fox's Stephanie Bennett in London.
7: Four people were killed in that strike, including a child, as Russia unleashes another lethal set of strikes across the country. Several others were also injured. Now, President Vladimir Zelensky says two grandparents and their three-year-old grandson were killed after those drones destroyed their home just north of Kyiv. The child's parents, his brother, and a neighbor ran to help, but they were injured after a second strike. Meanwhile, Ukraine continues to target Russia's oil refineries, causing fuel shortages. Several injured there. President Zelensky is visiting Serbia right now, a country that has maintained friendly relations with Russia. Both countries discussed seeking EU membership and pledged closer economic ties.
5: Two crew members battling the Widemouth 2 fire in Utah were killed in Friday's helicopter crash. News of the deaths announced today by the National Wildfire Interagency Fire Center. Both were on contract with U.S. Forest Service. 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
5: Overnight, the Senate confirmed Todd Blanche as Attorney General. More details from Fox's Madeline Rivera.
6: The Senate is leaving town for August recess with two major items off their checklist. One of the big ones, Acting Attorney General Todd Blanche, whose nomination once appeared to be doomed, is set to take the helm as the country's top law enforcement official. His narrow confirmation comes after Senator Bill Cassidy backed him, and it was a key vote after Republicans Susan Collins and Lisa Murkowski sided with Democrats to oppose him.
9: On this vote, the yeas are 50, the nays are 49. The nomination is confirmed.
6: Blanche is reacting, saying, "I am deeply honored by the trust and confidence President Trump has placed in me to lead the Department of Justice as our great nation's 88th Attorney General."
5: The Senate also advanced a bipartisan interim spending bill to avoid a government shutdown in the fall. President Trump keeps pushing the Senate to pass the Save America Act, which would require both photo ID to vote in federal elections and proof of citizenship to register. Senators, of course, left Washington for their summer recess without passing the measure. Vice President J.D. Vance on Fox.
10: The president's priority right now is to get the Save America Act passed. I think it's absurd that we're the most advanced democracy in the entire world, and yet we don't have voter ID. That really has to change.
5: Democrats oppose the Save America Act, claiming its voter ID and citizenship document requirements could make it harder for eligible Americans to register and vote. The requirements are similar to those needed for a real ID or verified driver's license. Former U.S. President Joe Biden's prostate cancer has metastasized, spread to his bones, and is causing him pain, according to his son Hunter Biden. The former president continues to speak out on public issues and plans to publish a memoir after the midterms. He revealed his cancer diagnosis in May of last year, less than 4 months after leaving the White House. I'm Ann Carrick, and this is Fox News.
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1: Smile, buddy.
0: Come on, smile. Oh, honey, he's still not smiling.
1: Maybe he's not a smiler.
0: Yeah, maybe he's just not a happy baby.
1: Maybe he's just being a boy. You know how boys are.
0: Or maybe he's teething. Oh, poor baby. 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